0: Fourth, architect of the Capitol, Thomas Austin.
1: The capsule itself measures over 4 feet wide, 2.5 feet deep, and over 4 feet tall. We needed such a big capsule to tell the story not only of the United States Congress, but also of the American people.
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0: A Florida man is facing manslaughter charges for a fatal bow and arrow shooting in Hernando County north of Tampa. The family of a Texas woman killed last week when a Tesla crashed through the front of their house has filed suit.
5: The driver of the car that crashed through the front of a home killing a 76-year-old woman says his Tesla was in autopilot mode. Tesla refutes that. For the woman's family,
6: we're still in a fact-finding mode.
5: Attorney Chris Adkins says the car itself may provide the answers, and he wants Tesla to preserve all the data sent from the car back to the company at the time of the crash.
6: Mainly, we're alleging a product defect and a failure to warn on Tesla's part.
5: And negligence on the part of the driver, 44-year-old Michael Butler. Jim Ryan, ABC News.
0: A study to make you squeal. Researchers at Rutgers University find mice are genetically evolving to become more resistant to the poisons designed to kill them. It's a result that Terrell Williams can back up. He owns The Bug Bully in Philadelphia.
7: It used to work right away, but what's happening is it's starting to take longer for the application to work. That's what we've been noticing.
0: Experts say humans should focus on decreasing the use of pesticides and focus on prevention or sanitation. A collection of early public writings by the future Pope Leo will be published this fall for the first time in English. Freedom Under Grace, Reflections on the Spiritual Tradition That For Me was released in Italian by the Vatican Publishing House earlier this year. Dave Packer, ABC News.
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23: 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Checking traffic still up on the screen. An accident on Highway 227 in San Luis Obispo. Use caution there this time of day. Weather-wise, sunny until it goes down. 70s and probably low to mid 80s possibly for the inland valleys at the moment. And low to mid 70s coastal valleys like Slowtown. 60s now at the beaches. A low overnight. 51 to 54. And tomorrow about the same. Well, enjoy some more. That's news, traffic, and weather together. Now, time for home.

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1: All right. Welcome back to the Dave Congleton program on News Talk KVEC. And I just want to spend a minute. Kurt Olson, thank you very much for all of your help. And Pepper Daniels, thank you very much for all of you. I really do appreciate it. It's nice having the support. Nice having the support. Getting ready to join us is Manuel Barba. And Manuel is the premium seats manager and other titles. He's really very, very integral to the management of Vina Robles Amphitheater. So happy to welcome Manuel to the Dave Congleton Show. I'll say that first. Glad that you're here.
2: Hi, Gary.
1: Yeah, glad that you're here. So I saw Vina Robles Amphitheater recently sold. And
2: it did.
1: Yeah. So what's the story? Who bought it?
2: Well, let me just say that we had, when I was on your show a few weeks ago and I was really excited to share the news, and we had this whole preparation, in place for me rolling out this huge announcement for the Central Coast. And we were stifled in that because we had an exclusive rollout with another media company, blah, blah, blah. So I'm here to set the record straight. I'm here to let your listeners know what they missed on that day and kind of educate folks who are tuned in right now on how they can get more information about the amphitheater, some of the changes that are upcoming. New Times did a really great spread. Glenn Starkey talked about the history of the amphitheater and rolled into, current ownership and current management and kind of where we're headed. But the short version is that our partner promoter, Niederlander Productions, who has been our exclusive booking talent buyer for the amphitheater for about 11 years, 11 of its 13-year history, is now the owner-operator of the amphitheater. And we're all just thrilled. I mean, for the core of us that have, poured our DNA and heart into this venue, they're very committed to keeping our team in place. They're very committed to leaning into local culture, really understanding the local community. They're not looking to reinvent the wheel, but they're also looking to enhance the quality of our shows, the caliber of our shows, and the number of our shows.
1: Uh-huh. So what changes do you see happening at the amphitheater?
2: Well, with Niederlander having exclusive ownership, if you go into kind of the mechanics of business, when they were just a partner and had to kind of lease the venue, there was always a profit share, right? So when you own the whole pie, you have more resources to be able to, in this case, offer bigger budgets for bigger talents, have more shows, have more control over the talent, have more control over the show execution. Mm-hmm. And I think the real big winner here is that Niederlander can now invite other outside partner promoters to come in and join and present, shows that are outside of the wheelhouse of what we've been accustomed to.
1: And that seems to be a major change to now the venue is opened up to other promoters.
2: It's huge, yeah. So Niederlander can invite, we can work with the big guys. We can work with the AEGs and the Live Nations and the Golden Voices of the world and Another Planet up in the Bay Area. They're doing a hell of a job up there. And we'd love to invite them to partner and bring their talent and bring their roster musicianship down here to the Central Coast. We know the jewel that is Vina Robles Amphitheater.
1: Yes.
2: And Niederlander was not going to let that slip by them. I mean, it's incredible how passionate ownership is, and Niederlander's own. It's a family operated company. I think I might have said this in the interview with you last time I was with you. But if AEG, Live Nation, Golden Voice, if that's Target, Walmart, and whatever else, Amazon, then Niederlander is Trader Joe's. And Niederlander likes to kind of keep it tight and stay in its lane, and it's not trying to be Target or Walmart. So we're really thrilled at this new direction that we can take with the amphitheater.
1: Oh, it sounds great, and we're going to benefit from it. Is it unusual for the company, for a promotion company, to buy the venue?
2: Yeah, I mean, I'd say so. I think it's become more common. Back in the day, I mean, Niederlander's been around for 140 years, so they have a really great history and longevity, and own theaters and venues all over the country. Niederlander, it's not necessarily new. I think the Niederlander family has always been of the mindset of if you can own the building,

0: best place to start, right?
1: Yeah.
0: But here in California, the live music scene is so competitive that, you know, in order to get into certain venues, you have to co-promote, you have to partner. Niederlander owns the Pantages Theater. That's the West Coast headquarters, which is an absolutely stunning theater. And theaters in the Midwest, Chicago, several theaters on Broadway in New York. And, you know, I think it wasn't until fairly recently that some of the big hitters, like I said, Live Nation, AEG, Golden Voice, were finally kind of like, hey, maybe we should start buying venues too. So you're seeing that trend happen a lot more in the concert companies that are here in on the West Coast. Whereas before, promoters were really just doing more like venue rentals. Uh-huh. Now I think a lot of promoters are saying, well, we need to own the building to really make it a viable, you know, business model.
1: Yeah.
0: So in this case, Niederlander saw an opportunity with the amphitheater. And because of the history, I mean, there's a lot of loyalty there. There's a lot of, you know, a lot of blood, sweat, and toil and shared experiences. And, you know, I think that the VR group that let the venue go, our previous ownership, was really happy and proud that Niederlander was the entity that was taking it over because of that history.
1: Mm-hmm. And was Niederlander protective of their exclusive position that now they can let go and allow other promoters in?
0: No, I don't think necessarily that. I think it was more just a logistical thing, right? Like if you're renting a space and you're co-promoting with someone else, well, you're splitting that. That's a three-way split, right? So now the Niederlander is the house. They're not paying the house. They own the house.
1: Yeah.
0: And so you can unlock the doors and let anyone you want into your house.
1: Yeah.
0: And so I think it really just frees up the maybe the financial component a little better to introduce other outside promoters. And that's the one thing that we're so excited about.
1: Mm-hmm.
0: You know, and our target is certainly more shows. Right now we're on track for a pretty strong season. We still have some more shows in the can that the community doesn't know about. We've already exceeded our number from last year, so that's progress.
1: Oh.
0: And then next year, we're really looking to position ourselves and really hit that, get to the 40-plus mark, which we've never come close to. You know, those are the targets that we have for the future, and going far beyond that in the coming seasons, that is definitely the goal.
1: Yes, and now that, as you put it, opening the doors, unlocking the gate, and letting other promoters come in, it will certainly add diversity. Everybody, you're on the Dave Congdon program here on News Talk KVC, our hometown radio. This is Gary J. Freiberg sitting in for Dave, who will be back tomorrow. And I want to mention that all the segments of today will be up on podcast pretty shortly. We're talking with Manuel Barba from the Vina Robles Amphitheater about the changes with the sale of it and all the good things that are yet to come. So hang on just for a couple minutes, and we're going to be right back.
0: You got it.
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1: 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They may

0: Already be up. Our guest right now is Manuel Barber, and he is the premium seats manager and other titles with the Wiener Robles Amphitheater. Manuel, how long have you been with the Wiener Robles Amphitheater?
1: I have been fortunate enough to be with the amphitheater for 5 seasons, working into my 6th, and it's been an absolute treat. I really feel privileged and blessed to go to work every day. I think those of us who work there feel the same way. We get to give people a space to forget about the hardships of everyday life and help them create memories. And I mean, we've had, 300,000 people come through the amphitheater in 13 years. And, I don't have the exact number in front of me, but we're real proud of the accomplishments and the contributions that we've made, to the local economy, to the local hospitality community. We take our responsibility and relationship with our hotel partners very serious. So we want to put heads in their beds and, stimulate the local economy. We know when people come to the amphitheater, it's not just about us. We want them to really enjoy not just North County, but the Central Coast as a whole. One of the things I think we're really trying to do is be identified more than just a North County or Paso Robles institution. We service the Central Coast, and there's really nothing like us, anywhere for 100 plus miles, just from Santa Barbara to Mountain View. We're the only thing here on this stretch of land, and we're pretty fortunate. I think people who have been coming to the amphitheater for years recognize really just how special the place is.
0: Yes, it certainly has cemented itself as a primary venue to see upper echelon acts. It is a really very, very unique. Do you think that the amphitheater to any degree is a destination property?
1: Oh yeah, absolutely. I mean, I have metrics and analytics. We've been gathering a lot of data these last couple of years. I can tell you how many people purchase tickets from an IP address within this county, from outside of this county. And the vast majority, I mean, we see, I don't know, let's see, I'd say about 25% of our ticket sales are from within SLO County. And the rest of the 75% are from outside of SLO County, anywhere from 200 miles and away. And we have folks that visit us from Europe, from Mexico, from Canada, New York, Miami. It's always inspiring and fun when I get to run those reports and I see who's buying tickets from where.
0: Yes, yeah. Well, I can imagine in Paso Robles, and of course our whole San Luis Obispo County has so much to offer, but people who obviously, who are into wine with the reputation that has happened. So, that would be all part of it. Just since we're talking about it, what are some of the people that you have still coming up this summer that you can tell us about?
1: We just had Ringo, blew everyone away. That was a phenomenal show that we did a back-to-back with Ringo and Jim Gaffigan. Our next show is actually this Saturday. It's The Sound of Music. It's our first ever kind of movie screening sing-along, so screaming. We really want as many children and families to come and join us. We have some promotions going right now for family four-packs. So look out for those. You can call our box office on Friday and learn more about that if you need to. Please come down. We're making it real easy for you to enter the venue on Saturday. We really would like to see, a great turnout of kids and families. And we've reached out to some local youth groups and art programs, youth art programs throughout the county, the Boys and Girls Club, and we've sent them some vouchers to kind of get, we want to bring people into the amphitheater, maybe who've never been there before. It's a great opportunity. Such a fun, casual show, lots of singing going on. Charlie Crockett is coming up in a little over a month, and that show is going to be absolutely spectacular. If you're not familiar, he's kind of alt country and real popular, and that's on the heels of selling out. We have Tucker Wetmore, who's also sold out, another country guy. Jason Bonham's coming back. The list goes on. You can visit our website, wienerroblesamphitheater.com, or Wiener Robles Amp will get you there as well. And you can see all the heavy hitters that are joining us. Bonnie Raitt's coming back this season. Slightly Stupid for the younger kind of reggae audience. We have a few more shows up our sleeves that we haven't announced to the public yet. So definitely stay tuned. Visit our website. Visit our social media at Wiener Robles Amp. We do a lot of really fun giveaways with a lot of our partners. We have a giveaway coming up next week with Sonsario, our neighbor, where you can win a weekend kind of back-to-back VIP ticket package for both us and them. So yeah, if you're on

0: our social media. Or if you're on social media and not following us, give us a follow. You might be surprised at some of the fun things that we're doing and what you can win.
1: Well, there's always good things to check out with the amphitheater. Was the former owner involved in the day-to-day operations that perhaps Niederlander will be?
0: Wait, I'm sorry, repeat that?
1: You know, was the former owner hands-on involved in the day-to-day operations?
0: No, it's a great question. I don't want to disparage any legacy there, but our previous owners were, well, I think I mentioned to you, we talked a little about this history when I was there the first time. Hans Neff built Wienerwolde's winery and amphitheater, and he passed away, unfortunately, in 2019, and his empire went into the hands of his children, and they were just not as passionate about, you know, this was his American dream, not theirs. And so, you know, they were pretty hands-off, which was nice. It gave us a lot of autonomy. Sometimes we kind of felt like we were operating either in a vacuum or on an island. And now we have this company that's very hands-on, that has a tremendous amount of experience, that is owned by the same family. In fact, Jimmy Niederlander came and visited us last week, and we had a really lovely lunch and took a tour of the amphitheater. And he's over the moon that this is one of his new, additions to their family legacy.
1: Yeah.
0: And, you know, it's just nice to have that really deep personal connection and know that we're in the hands of people whose sole focus on this planet is to entertain. You know, our previous owners, it was kind of like agriculture and wine first, rock and roll second. You know, we don't have that distinction anymore. Now we're owned and operated by a company that has a 100-plus-year legacy of entertainment. And so it feels different. You know, we feel like we have these arms just kind of wrapped around us, which we didn't have before.
1: Oh, that is great. And once again, that's something that we will all benefit from. I want to mention that we're talking with Manuel Barbara. He is the premium seats manager and other titles with the Wienerwolde's Amphitheater. We're discussing the sale of Wienerwolde's and then what is to come. And I want to mention very, very quickly that our next guest is William Walters. He is a very dedicated volunteer with Surf Camp, and we're going to discuss the wonderful work that that they do. Manuel, I saw that the CEO of Niederlander has a deep history working with...
0: Oh, yeah.
1: Yeah.
0: If you're talking, so that's Alex Hodges, the CEO of the concert division. And he is, I mean, that man is a force of nature. He was Otis Redding's manager. He was Stevie Ray Vaughan's manager.
1: Oh.
0: He's friends with, you know, all the legends. When Ringo came, it was like watching two old friends, you know, banter backstage.
1: Oh.
0: He's just a wonderful man with great leadership and great vision. And, you know, he's ushered the concert division into this new era. I'm sure he's soon to retire at some point, but for now he's still plugging away, shows up to work every day, and he's super involved. And we're just, you know, we're again, what an honor and privilege to have this band with such a steeped history in music.
1: And he's actually showing up
0: at the helm of our experience.
1: Yeah. And he's actually showing up to work at the venue?
0: Oh, yeah. I got an email from him today.
1: Wow. That's great.
0: Yeah, he comes to about half the shows.
1: That's great. Yeah, that's great. Anything else on the horizon that might change? Anything with the food or the?
0: No, yeah. I mean, we're still working out what this new relationship is going to look like under new ownership. So we feel like we'll have training wheels a little bit for the rest of the duration of this season, and then we'll roll out some fun things next season. I mean, we've been on kind of a hot streak. Like, we have a shuttle program now we didn't have before. So, you know, that's a really great thing. We incorporated cocktails, like actual spirits, which we've never had before. We have a really strong mocktail program, which we've never had before. So we have a whole NA kiosk situation on our site now. So when you go there, you don't have to wait in line to get an NA drink or snacks or... So we're trying a whole slew of really interesting things. Wait, this movie screening sing-along is something we've never tried before. We're really looking to kind of push the boundaries and try new things. Even if they don't pan out the way we want them to, we'll use that information on how to move forward. But, you know, those are some things that maybe we would have been a little bit more stifled to do under previous ownership.
1: Uh-huh.
0: So we're looking forward to these upgrades. We're looking forward to these new amenities and enhancing our guest experience and having more resources from our new ownership to do it.
1: That sounds like a great combination.
0: Yeah, we're absolutely thrilled.
1: Yeah. With the box office, if someone wants to buy a ticket and not do the ticket fees online, when does the box office open?

0: show day. Like I said, if we have a show day on a Sunday or a Monday or a Tuesday, the box office will be open at 10 a.m. until about when the headliner takes the stage. So it's kind of a longer window.
1: Okay.
0: And yeah, it's, the box office is a great place to save money. Yeah, those Ticketmaster fees online are egregious. And we all know it. It's not a secret. And at the box office, it's just $5 a ticket. So we hope that you take advantage of our box office. It's a great little resource if you want to see, especially if you're buying. And if you're buying a bunch of tickets, let's say you want to go with a group of 10, definitely getting them from the box office is your best move. They can help you out with the best placements. Our staff there is absolutely great. And we're lucky to have them. And so, you know, put them to work. Utilize them.
1: Yeah. Well, that is that's good to know, because any way that we can save when we're buying tickets.
0: Yeah.
1: That's a big deal. We're getting set to wind it down. Manuel, I want to thank you so much for being on the Dave Conlon program and answering all these questions. And not to sound coy, this is exciting, man. There's going to be some great new stuff coming.
0: It made a big splash. I mean, this is definitely like national news on the live music front. I mean, Niederlander has a presence from New York to L.A.
1: Well, and now in Central California.
0: And now in Paso de Robles.
1: Yeah. Well, that's going to be great to see what is coming down the line. And I'm sure it will just assimilate in, and pretty soon we're going to notice some changes.
0: Oh, yeah. We're thrilled.
1: All right. Well, again, thanks a lot for being here. And we'll look forward to talking with you soon.
0: I look forward to it. Thanks for having me on the show.
1: Thanks, Manuel. All right. William Walters is next. We're going to talk about Surf Camp. You're on the Dave Conlon program on News Talk KVEC. Thanks a lot for being here. Just hang out for a few minutes, and we're going to be right back.

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1: She bought the Edwards Ranch.
2: It's the Dutton Ranch now.
3: Paramount Plus has renewed the Yellowstone spinoff Dutton Ranch for a second season. When it premiered in May, it became the biggest original series debut in the history of the streaming platform.
4: I don't want anyone to think that's my truck. It's electric.
3: In the new season of King of the Hill, Hank and Peggy get used to retirement and to the fact that Bobby and Connie are now officially dating. Season 15 arrives July 20th on Hulu. Disney is the parent company of Hulu and ABC News.
5: Not going to wake me.
3: That's Cookie Monster with his take on Bruno Mars' number one hit, I Just Might, part of a new Sesame Street album called Parody Party. It has the Muppets singing parodies of hits like K-pop Demon Hunter's Golden and Chapel Roan's Hot to Go. That one has been turned into a potty training anthem called Got to Go. Chuck Sievertson, ABC News.
6: ABC News, I'm Dave Packer. Buildings collapsing in Venezuela after a pair of powerful earthquakes this evening. The first of magnitude 7.2, triggering a tsunami warning. Then just a minute later, an even more powerful 7.5 quake. No casualty reports yet. And here at home, a rural area of Northern California experiencing its strongest earthquake since 1940 this morning. Renee Everode was inside a grocery store when it happened.
7: I was watching wine bottles drop and just break and the wine go everywhere.
6: Some injuries, but no immediate reports of major damage. A closed-door meeting between President Trump and Senate Republicans today descending into a shouting match after Trump apparently canceled plans to sign a major housing bill. The president now saying he won't sign it until Congress passes a Save America Act voting law requiring voter ID. Ghislaine Maxwell, newly unsealed documents arguing records from the Epstein files render her trial unfair. This is ABC News.
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2: 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KBEC 920 noontime, news time, 533, checking traffic southbound 101 at the Oak Park Boulevard on-ramp in the Five Cities. No injury collision going on right there. That's going to slow you down, so be patient and get through it. And weather-wise, sunny until it goes down. Highs, the 70s to around 80. Inland valleys, low to mid-70s, coastal valleys, and the 60s right now for places like San Luis Obispo. And at the beaches, temps in the 60s, and tomorrow just about like today, maybe 2 degrees warmer on your Thursday. 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That's news, traffic, and weather together. 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
3: 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William Walters is a dedicated volunteer with Surf Camp, and I just am so happy to be able to talk with him. 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
4: Thanks, Gary. Glad to be here.
3: Yeah, glad for you to be here. So let's start off with the basics, and please explain what Surf Camp is.
4: Yeah, so we got this whole thing going back in 2007. A dear friend of mine, John Taylor, Morro Bay resident, special education teacher, he had the vision to do something a little bit different for kids with special needs. So that's when we kind of got it going. It started out kind of humbly, not the best equipment, just local kids and families, and we just slowly got it going. And little by little, it just took off.
3: Uh-huh.
4: In 2010, we became an official 501c3. And now this is our 19th year of doing Surf Camp. So Project Surf Camp is, it is a surf camp. We do surfing camps. We do stand-up paddleboard camps, but specially designed for kids and adults with special needs.
3: Mm-hmm. And William, it might just be my hearing, but are you on a speakerphone?
4: I am. If that doesn't work, I'll get off.
3: Yeah, if you want to go more direct, it makes it clear. I'm so glad that you're on a speakerphone. It's not just because of my hearing.
4: No. Okay, so off of speaker. Yay.
3: Okay, good. Yeah, that is much better. So you had said that it was founded 19 years ago?
4: Yes.
3: Let's talk current time. In the classes that are going on now, how many participants do you have?
4: So this year, we probably somewhere in the neighborhood of 300 to 350

0: kids and adults. We do this season, we do 30 camps in June and July, and it's kind of rigorous. We generally schedule two camps a day, Wednesday, Thursday, Friday, and Saturday. We have done two camps today, so I'm a little on the tired side, but I would say I'm going to cut out a little early, but I think the group is just about ready to go home and start washing wetsuits. So it's a lot. I would say that probably well over 50% of our families come from out of county, and it's just been amazing.
1: And you mentioned that that the participants have disabilities. Are they physical and emotional?
0: Yeah, you know, when families arrive at camp, we one of the first things we do is we outfit the participants in wetsuits, and at that point, we already know a lot about the campers from information the parents provide during registration, like. What is their disability? What is the severity of their disability? Are there, like, health and medical issues? For example, last week we had a camper that, had a feeding tube. And that's not a big deal for surfing because the wetsuit protects that. But that also means that, well, they may have, challenging oral intake as far as having food. They may have to have a certain pureed diet. Also meaning that, if they kind of get dumped or have what we call a wipeout in surfing, they may aspirate water, which is never a good thing.
1: Right.
0: So we know things like that. We know about things like, are there stressors like noise or touch? Is a wetsuit too much for them walking across the sand? What kind of language and communication do they have? Are they nonverbal? Mobility and balance challenges? Are they ambulatory? Do we need to, they need assistance just getting across the sand to the beach. So we already know a lot about, the participants that we work with. But, yeah, all levels of disability. And ages, so children and adults.
1: And I want to stay on topic, but I just very quickly interviewed someone where they have wheelchairs that can go across sand, go across different hiking trails. Do you know about that company?
0: Yes, I do, and okay. I love that company, and I think it's called Positive Ride.
1: Yeah.
0: Make a little shout-out to them. We have, like, a traditional beach chair with a big kind of balloon tires.
1: Yes.
0: But, back in May, I volunteered at the 805 Games, put on United Cerebral Palsy, and Positive Ride was there, and they do a remarkable job, and we might certainly want to look into what they're doing. There's, Gary, there's just so many amazing nonprofits on the Central Coast that help, try to help gain access for individuals with special needs. It's really a special place.
1: Yes, it is. I have some background with that, too. William, what did you do professionally?
0: I was a special education teacher. I taught the medically fragile class at San Luis Obispo High School. It's the only class like it in our district, so these would be individuals with what we would call more severe global developmental disability in the major domains of communication, mobility, intellect. It was a wonderful position. Also issues with, like, health and medical issues. They may have feeding tubes, trachs, oxygen, diabetes where insulin is given, obviously epilepsy, incontinence, things like that. It was a wonderful assignment. I still sub there from time to time. It's just good for me to still be in the class. But I'm about 5 years retired now from teaching. But that's what I did.
1: 5 years? Is that what you said? You've been retired 5 years?
0: Yes.
1: Oh, wow.
0: Yeah. Other than surf, yeah.
1: Are the other volunteers have a background like yours?
0: Yes, well, just one minor correction is that I'm not a volunteer for the camp. I'm a program specialist for the camp.
1: Oh.
0: Just like in education, it's a paid position. It's always been a paid position. And we have other specialists. All

0: us who run surf camp as specialists have been involved in education, special education, whether we're teachers, speech pathologists, behavioral specialists, paraeducators, and of course, you know, I've surfed pretty much all my life. So, you know, those who run the camp were, you know, uniquely qualified and professionally qualified to do what we do for parents to entrust their children to us while to put them in the water in wetsuits. And it's, I mean, it's kind of crazy. But I've always been paid by the nonprofit. And, you know, I feel like with my background in surfing and special ed that I'm especially good at what I do in the water, and I have no problem saying that.
1: No, it's a real gift to the community that that you decided to do that. You know, you could have been satisfied mowing your lawn or whatever, but you're still helping others. That's really tremendous. And how long did you join them after you retired?
0: I came on pretty much from the beginning. Like I say, my good friend John Taylor and his wife Kara, they have worked passionately to make surf camp what it is. We call it the surf camp family. And, you know, for anyone who has not run a nonprofit or started small, you know, it's limited resources, limited funds, limited staff. And right. You really need to bring people in that see your vision and your passion for what you're doing. And I think that's what, you know, the Taylors have been able to do with our, you know, nonprofit. And now 19 years in, we have so many people who are there. Yes, a lot of volunteers, but we have been able to have paid staff.
1: Yeah.
0: And it's been going really well.
1: Well, it does. I mean, the fact that it gives the opportunity to disabled people to be able to enjoy the water. Everybody, you're on.
0: Yeah.
1: And the things that they learn from it. We'll pick that back up when we come back from our break. Everybody, you're on the Dave Congleton program here on News Talk KBEC, 920 AM, 96.5 FM, live online, and we'll be streaming as a podcast. With us is William Walters, and he is a specialist with Surf Camp, and they work with disabled people of all ages and all different type of disabilities and give them something new, accomplishment, and a point of pride. So stay with us just for a couple minutes, and we're going to be right back.
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right. Welcome back to the Dave Congdon program on News Talk 920 KVC. This is Gary J. Freiberg sitting in for Dave, who will be back tomorrow. And I want to mention that if you wish to catch up on our segments that we did this afternoon, they'll be up as a podcast on the KVC Dave Congdon page. We are talking with William Walters, and William is a specialist with Surf Camp. As he's been explaining to us, they work with disabled people of all different ages with all different kinds of disabilities.

0: these and teaches them how to surf, gets them in the water. William, what do you see happens? What's the benefit? And I'm not questioning it, but what do your students gain by being in surf camp?
1: Yeah, one of our goals of Project Surf Camp, you know, we use surfing, obviously. We do stand-up paddleboarding camps, not too many of those, about six a season. And we try to do some other beach and ocean activities, all for kind of an educational modality to build self-confidence, self-esteem, social skills, improve physical fitness, develop healthy outlets for stress reduction, foster independence, these type of things. It's also important, you know, for the families. We encourage siblings to suit up and get in the water too. A lot of times if there's a family has a disabled child, the siblings, they're kind of, you know, part of, you know, duty and care for that. And for siblings to come and suit up and maybe pull them to the side and give them a surfing experience, it's important for the family. We encourage parents to suit up. We had a group that came in today. We do group camps. And I think, as I mentioned, a lot of our families come in from out of county, and that's been that way for a while. We had a group from Visalia today, Adaptive Athletes. It was awesome. And some of the parents will, you know, encourage them, put on a wetsuit. You get on the board too. And so we just try to make it important for the whole family. I think, you know, one of the things that, you know, when we look at, you know, we've come a long way in, you know, with the American with Disabilities Act from 1990, just, you know, people with disabilities, you know, have had great access to things like employment, public service and facilities. But when you look at things like, you know, recreational activities and leisure activities, it could be challenging for families to be able to do these things.
0: Absolutely.
1: We've had families time and time again said, we would not be able to do this if it was not for you. So one of the things we try to provide is just a safe, fun day at the beach and total family involvement.
0: And how wonderful that is for siblings to see their disabled brother or sister in the water and trying.
1: And
0: they can really be supportive with it. So when a participant is in the class, is it, are sessions a week long, a day long? How does that work?
1: Yes, good question. We just do little half day camps. So a typical day, like we did two camps today. The morning camp, you know, volunteers and staff arrive about 8 o'clock. We have a lot of things to set up and get ready. Families arrive about 9 o'clock. And as I said, at that point, we already know a lot about these families. We get them in wetsuits. We ask about this, where we deal with siblings or parents wanting to suit up also. The camp meets at Coleman Park on the Embarcadero along the Harbor Walk, kind of southeast of Morrill Rock, just as you're getting toward the rock. The camp actually takes place on Morrill Rock Beach near where Morrill Creek Outlet is, a popular surf spot called the Pit, kind of lifeguard tower too. I know that doesn't mean a lot to people, but so we actually hold the camp probably about a quarter mile north of Morrill Rock. And, you know, we get to the beach, we do some stretching, we do a little bit of dry land instruction, we do a water test. At that point, we are pairing up our specialists, our lead instructors with volunteers, and we hit the water. And we are in the water, it's hard to say, it just depends on how the camp is going. I don't think we're ever in the water 2 hours, but generally about an hour and a half, hour and 45 minutes. And, you know, that's a long time to be in the ocean.
0: Yes.
1: And, you know, surfing is a rough and tumble sport. And so that's kind of what a camp looks like. You almost have to see it to believe it. But watching parents on the beach saying, I didn't even think he or she would get in a wetsuit. I never thought they would get in the water. And, you know, mm-hmm. today our camp from Visalia, you know, kids with, you know, serious, balance and mobility issues.

0: And standing up on a surfboard is not going to be an educational expectation, but even sometimes getting on their knees. It's hard for us to understand that, but that's, you know, welcome to the world of special ed and welcome to the world of surfing. But we do the best we can to make them have a positive surfing experience. We have adaptive boards where a seat kind of pops up from the surfboard. I mean, we have kids who are non-ambulatory, and we have to pick them up to put them on a surfboard. We have young helpers who are just great in the water. They will sit on the board, hold these kids, and will ride in on whitewater. That's their surfing experience. Mm-hmm. It's mind-blowing. It's just so precious.
1: Mm-hmm. No, it sounds that it is. Is this something that is open to the public if someone's just wanted to watch the work? Yeah.
0: Yeah, so, it's a nonprofit. We love to have volunteers. It's not your typical volunteer assignment, but there's lots of things you could do in the water. And when kids get tired, there's beach activities and digging in the sand. There's all sorts of stuff that you can do. If you surf or you're in pretty good shape, or you would be a godsend to us, because we need people who could really work in the water. On our website, projectsurfcamp.org, there's an application to fill out. If you want to volunteer, it says the dates of our schedule, what's AM or PM camp. We don't really need volunteers for our stand-up paddleboard camps. They're a little easier. If you are part of a group, we have a lot of groups who volunteer. The Morrow Bay Office for Movement for Life, Physical Therapy, Cal Poly Women's Basketball, Cal Poly Women's Soccer, Pepsi, Morrow Bay Police, Morrow Bay Fire Department, Coast Guard.
1: Oh.
0: It goes on and on. So, if you were part of a company and you wanted to come out and volunteer, I mean, it's a fun activity, and it would be a great team building activity. So volunteering, like any nonprofit, we need that.
1: Yes.
0: Now, let me talk about one more thing. Do we have time? If you want to, participate in surf camp, if you have a child with a disability and, you would like to participate in that, April 1 is the important date to mark on your calendar. We have online registration on April 1. And, sadly to say, we've kind of been a victim of our own success. And that means that typically our camps sell out in about 2 days. And that's like 300 to 350 openings.
1: Wow.
0: We register 12 participants per surf camp and 9 per stand-up paddleboard camp. But it sells out really quick. If you have a group, like our group today from Visalia, we will register groups as early as January. But it's really taken off.
1: It sounds that it has, and I know your enthusiasm. And it's projectsurfcamp.org. Is that correct, William?
0: Projectsurfcamp.org is the name of our organization.
1: Okay. What do you do to fundraise?
0: We have Pepsi as a sponsor, and you might have heard about that whole thing, how we acquired Pepsi as a sponsor in 2010 when we were on the NBC News Today show. That was that was kind of crazy. So in 2010, we had just finished becoming a nonprofit, and the Today show, I know your listeners have heard about the Today show, especially in light of the tragedy with co-host Savannah Guthrie and her mom Nancy. Very sad. We were on there in 2010. Pepsi Cola was doing this thing called the Pepsi Refresh Project, and they were asking their national audience to nominate their favorite nonprofit, and they were going to choose a group of finalists and put it to an audience to determine the winner. And we were nominated, and they had, of course, multiple hundreds of candidates. And when they chose 4 finalists, Project Surf Camp was one of them.
1: Oh.
0: We were just getting ready to start our summer session for camp, and we were contacted by an NBC affiliate in San Jose. They came down and spent 4 fun days with us, created a video that would be shown on the Today Show every day for 5 days, along with the videos of the other finalists, after which the viewers

0: would vote, and Pepsi was going to award $100,000 to the winner. We did not win, but we were second in the national vote. And what we did not know at that time, but Pepsi was planning and announced on the final day that they would give $50,000 to the other finalists.
1: Oh.
0: And so getting back to being a very small nonprofit of limited resources, when this happened, oh my gosh, it gave us a chance to buy all new equipment, a trailer. I mean, besides receiving national recognition, it was absolutely crazy, Gary. We didn't even see this coming. But so that kind of, I'm not saying that we wouldn't have ended up where we were without that, but having Pepsi as a sponsor was amazing. We also, the Morro Bay Office of Movement for Life Physical Therapy, they do an amazing fundraiser for us every year, make thousands of dollars. And we also do a Summer Learning Institute. We started that pre-COVID. And this is where educational leaders, principals, counselors, psychologists, teachers from across California come to our conference. We held that last week, Wednesday through Friday, June 17th through 19th. We always do this during the second week of camp. So we hold an educational conference, and people, as you know, in education, you have to do professional development.
1: Mm-hmm.
0: And these conferences, they cost a lot. The district pays for it. And we get a lot of people from all over the state. I mean, who wouldn't want to come to Morro Bay for a conference?
1: That's right.
0: For professional development.
1: That's right. So that's right.
0: That's been a huge fundraiser for us. Yeah.
1: That's really great. Everything that you've been saying is great. William, we're getting ready to wrap it up here on the Dave Congleton program. This is Gary J. Freiberg. Been sitting in. We've been talking with William Walters from Surf Camp. You can find out more information at projectsurfcamp.org, whether you want to, someone to be a participant or you want to volunteer. Dave is going to be back. Thank you very much for being here. Thanks again for Kurt and Pepper for your support during this. Everybody, have a great night. Take care, and Dave will see you tomorrow. Bye, everybody.
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3: From ABC News, I'm Dave Packer. A pair of powerful earthquakes rocking Venezuela. The nation's interior minister detailing the damage after the first 7.2 magnitude quake, followed seconds later by a 7.5. Reports of damage and injuries in Caracas, the Venezuelan capital. And here at home, a 5.6 magnitude quake in northern rural California this morning. Renee Everode was inside a grocery store as items started flying off shelves.
4: I was like shaking from head to toe. My hands were shaking. It felt like it lasted for 20 minutes.
3: President Trump in a closed-door meeting with senators today. That devolved into chaos when he held up a bipartisan housing affordability bill to press for his signature voting security legislation. This is a federal judge today permanently blocked President Trump's executive order that would require proof of citizenship to register to vote.
5: The ruling is the latest setback in the Trump administration's attempt to increase federal oversight of elections. Judge Denise Casper wrote that the Constitution, quote, does not grant the president any specific powers over elections, and made permanent an order from last year that blocked enforcement of Trump's executive order, which required proof of citizenship to register to vote, and demanded that mail-in ballots be received by Election Day. Separate from today's ruling, Trump earlier this year signed a second executive order on voting to create a national list of verified voters. That policy is still being challenged in court. Peter Haralambos, ABC News.
3: Still unclear whether Iran will allow nuclear inspectors. President Trump says Iran has agreed to it, but Iranian officials say that's not the case. A Florida man facing a manslaughter charge for a fatal bow and arrow shooting in Brooksville. Hernando County Sheriff Al Nehi says it happened early Monday afternoon.
6: There was interaction and a heated argument started between our witness, our victim, and the suspect.
3: The victim apparently died in the hospital. 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
2: Interest rates over 6% coupled with low inventory and high prices took a toll on new home sales last month.
3: Housing industry analysts were expecting a rebound last month after April's decline. Instead, the number dropped from 626,000 new home sales to 580,000, a 7.3% decrease. While sales were down, prices were up. The median price of new houses sold in May was $424,900, up 2% in just a month.
2: ABC's Jim Ryan. The death toll rises in Europe thanks to a record-setting heat wave.
4: In France, it was the hottest day on record. Icons of Paris, the Eiffel Tower and the Louvre had to close early to keep tourists safe. With hundreds of schools closed and trains cancelled, crowds are flocking to lakes and rivers to beat the heat. But that's caused a surge in drowning deaths. And in Europe, AC is not that common.
5: I haven't stopped sweating since the second I woke up this morning.
6: You're just living on fans.
4: Experts warn of a dangerous heat dome looming over continental Europe.
2: ABC's James Longman. A proposed class action lawsuit accusing gas stations in California of using artificial intelligence software to illegally collude and drive up prices at the pump. The National Taxpayer Advocate says the IRS did better than expected in issuing refunds during the 2026 tax season, despite massive cuts to its workforce. But people who needed help by phone had a hard time getting through. Dave Packer, ABC News.
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10: KBEC 920 News Time, 6:06. Still on the scene of an accident southbound 101 at the Oak Park Boulevard on ramp in the Five Cities. Use caution there. And weather-wise, the sunny until it goes down. Highs right now in the 70s. The inland valleys, mostly 60s and perhaps low 70s. Cools the valleys and beaches. A low overnight around 52 to 54. And tomorrow, stay tuned for more. Just about like it was today, except maybe a degree or 1-2 warmer. And that's news, traffic, and weather together. I'm Kurt Olson. 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

So earlier in the week, we had a great conversation with Sam Cotton about the growing problem I'm submitting about how unsafe the roads are. All these traffic accidents, people being injured, two people that I have...

0: care about very deeply were recently severely injured. Well, is the answer the driverless car? That idea came up. And if you'd asked me like a year or two ago, what do I think about a driverless car? I'd say, no way. But now you stop and think about it. We have the list of, you know, people drinking too much. They're not paying attention. They're going too fast. And you don't want to give up your car, right? I get that. The city gives you buses and trains. And you don't want anything. You want your car. Okay, but can we compromise? We'll give you a car, but you don't get to drive it because you can't be depended on. We're going to have technology drive for you. Well, it's not that far off. Driverless cars are rapidly moving from experimental prototypes to real-world deployment, with major companies like Waymo, Tesla, and Audi already operating fleets in cities, including San Francisco, Austin, and London. Holy cow, Lance Parker, what do you think about that?
1: You know what, and you got to add...
0: Good to see you, by the way.
1: Good to see you, too, Dave. I appreciate it. You got to add Los Angeles, because that's where, you know, I was listening to Sam the other night, and I'd been down in the Marina del Rey, Santa Monica, Pacific Palisades area last week, and I was amazed, not shocked, not scared, not weirded out, but amazed at the number of... That down there were Waymo cars, the white Jaguar four-door cars with all the...
0: The Jaguars?
1: Yeah, I didn't know that. Yeah, they're made by Jaguar, yeah. They're with their sensors, and they were just cruising through traffic like nothing. And it was really interesting to watch. I never saw them speed. I never saw them run a red light, which down there... Each day I was driving, I saw somebody run a red light. Nobody was cutting in and out of traffic. They just, it's almost like they were on a rail. And I know that's one thing about the driverless cars is the consistency that they have. And it doesn't matter if it's 3 in the morning, 3 in the afternoon, they're consistently doing the exact same thing. And even with the best of drivers, we all have a bad day.
0: Yeah.
1: And it's the consistency that's there. And, you know, we have just normalized highway and traffic fatalities. It's just the cost of doing business, I'll say. It's the cost of our freedom to be in a car. But I started thinking, going, if there were no driver cars, everything was driverless, we still get the autonomy of being in our own car, but we have the safety of not relying on the fallible human to drive it.
0: And I'm a perfect example of that. Both myself and my partner are advancing in age. Our eyesight is declining. I've got a driver's license, but I'm supposed to be wearing my glasses when I drive. If I had a driverless car, I wouldn't have to worry about that.
1: You wouldn't have to worry about it.
0: And
1: you'd still have your autonomy.
0: Yeah.
1: You know, whether you're using a car service where the car comes and picks you up and takes you there, or if you own the car outright and you plug in where you want to go, you know, if you think about it, if everything was driverless, there's probably be less traffic jams because the system could route the most efficient. I mean, if you think about it, if all the cars on the road, the artificial intelligence of a traffic system would be easy enough to figure out. Everybody knows where everybody wants to go. What's the most efficient route? We're going to put this car on this route here.
0: Yeah. Well, and I believe I've given the example of, I just call him Engineer Bill. And Bill's our great engineer for all the different radio stations in the county. He drives a Cybertruck. And the last time he was here, I got to sit in it. And for more than a year now, he lives in Arroyo Grande. He doesn't drive. He just goes in, types in the address, and off he goes. He doesn't drive anymore. He gave up driving.
1: Yeah.
0: I was like, wow.
1: And I'll tell you, that Cybertruck isn't speeding. It isn't running red lights. It's not cutting in and out of

0: traffic, it's going from point A to point B in the most efficient way. And you, when you start thinking of that, it's like, well, is it better fuel economy, whether it's gas or electric? Is it, you know, it's just, it, to me, it's a better use of the technology than the fallible human. Yeah, that word.
1: Yeah.
0: I mean, right now, just as an example, Waymo in itself has logged over 50 million autonomous miles with dramatically fewer injuries compared to people driving.
1: But what would it take to have large-scale driverless cars? Because, yeah, now they're in certain cities, but I don't think there's anything in San Luis Obispo.
0: No, no. It has to scale up. But think about this. 10 years ago, and maybe not 10, but 15 years ago, you have an electric car. Try to plug it in. Where am I going to get it charged? And now look. If you think about it, here in California, we're saying no new internal combustion engines after 2035. Why not by 2035 all new cars have to be autonomous?
1: I thought you were a libertarian.
0: I am. but if you think about it, it's not taking away my freedom to go and to do. Like I can't go buy a regular unleaded non-catalytic converted vehicle now.
1: I think the challenge, though, Lance, would be the infrastructure. You got the car, but it just doesn't run by itself. It's got to have all the. How does a driver's car work? It feeds off of different sensors and it reads off of.
0: It knows the environment. That's because
1: of the infrastructure that's been put in.
0: But the infrastructure that's been put into the car,
1: yeah.
0: The Cybertruck is just reading the environment and reacting to the environment. If a car in front of it slows down, it's going to slow down. Anybody that has a new car has adaptive speed control. You set it and the car automatically slows you down, when it senses a car ahead of you. And when that car speeds up, your car speeds back up to that. It's just doing it at a much more sophisticated arena. To me, it's interesting that we have normalized the number of fatalities and normalizing the amount of drunk driving deaths that are out there as just kind of like, yeah, we don't want them. We're not, but there's no anti-car movement out there. And I'll just say, you know, as there is the anti-gun movement out there when there's so much fewer deaths by gun violence than there are by automobiles.
1: All right, Lance Parker is with us. We're talking about the future of traffic safety. And we're both in agreement, not necessarily in my lifetime, but maybe this is the best way to make the road safe by taking you away from behind the wheel and letting someone else do the driving. And you just sit there and enjoy it and be safe. We want to hear from you as well. More still to come right here on AM 920 FM 96.5 News Talk, KVEC.
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0: So this is part two of a conversation we began earlier in the week with Sam Cotton about traffic safety. Too many people being injured, too many people being killed because we're in a hurry, we're rude, we're drunk, we're distracted, whatever. All right, so Lance Parker and I are in agreement that if we can't make us become better drivers, then just keep us away from the wheel. Let's just go driverless, whether it's Waymo or Cybertrucks or whatever. Let me go to the Ted Lasso of radio here. Kurt, you over there?
1: I'm right here, Dave.
0: All right. So have you ever been in a driverless car? Would you go in one?
1: I have only driven one that could be set on driverless. Bill, our engineer, let me drive his
0: the Cybertruck.
1: Tesla. Not the truck. It was before the Cybertruck he had the car, and he let me drive it around the roads near the station.
0: What'd you think?
1: I thought it was really cool. But I didn't set it on automatic. I've never been in an automatically driven vehicle. Not yet.
2: I'll tell you, when I saw the Waymos down there, I thought, I want to do this. I just want to experience it.
0: Let's experience Alan in San Luis. Hey, Alan.
3: There's an experience. Hey, Dave.
0: Now, and Alan's a perfect example.
2: And you know what? And Alan, before you know, this is one of the things, one of the big points of driverless cars. There's like 600 plus thousand people in the U.S. that can't drive due to some type of disability or age. And this would give you full autonomy.
3: Yes. And one of the things that we have to deal with is the news, because if, say, a Waymo gets into an accident, or that example of the cars were going in circles in an Atlanta neighborhood, those get lots of publicity. So it doesn't show the danger. And in other words, it can be much safer, but if the news is going to pick up on every little thing related to autonomous vehicles, that's going to make it that much harder to show the public these are safer.
0: Planes crash, cars crash. We still we still take that risk.
2: Well, you know, and one of the things, because I was talking to somebody about this, and they go, yeah, but I read that a car, there was an ambulance trying to get through, and the Waymo car didn't sense it and didn't move over and this and that. I said, when was this? And they said, oh, it was a while ago. I said, so one of the things I said, because that's obviously never happened if there was a driver in the car, you know, that's obviously that's never happened. But I know that those are the types of things. And I know this was happening a few years back, at least in San Francisco. They're using that type of incidents to teach the cars better, you know. And so, yeah, those fringe type issues aren't happening anymore. But they're still, like you say, they're still in the news, like the circling cars in Atlanta. But, you know, the persons of my neighborhood, they're just circling, you know. It's like, well, yeah, because they're waiting to go out to, you know, and it's like, okay,

0: need to reprogram these, not to circle a neighborhood, but to go somewhere else.
1: Yeah, Alan?
2: Yes. One of the things that the human brain can do that the automation is not quite up to is the, I'll call it the intuitive side, the insight. You might spot something that's out of the range of the camera of the car, say 100 yards down. You see somebody that looks like they might want to cross the street, or a deer that's trying to run across. These longer distance issues, which we're supposed to be paying attention to, not always doing it, the automation I don't think is quite there yet, but it is, as you said, being programmed better and better to recognize different situations.
0: Yeah. It, you know, and it's not 100, it will never be 100%. Infallible.
1: No form of transportation is.
0: Yeah, and the you know, so something like that, you would hope that the human would catch on that and be intuitiveness to see, hey, there's a deer that just ran across the road. Deers travel in pairs. Where's the second deer? I'm going to slow down to make sure that that second deer doesn't come out. And I guarantee you, 99% people out of 100 have no clue about that.
1: All right. Alan, thank you. On the Frederick Law text line, driverless vehicles are not reliable currently due to erratic behavior of human drivers. The only way for driverless vehicles to work seamlessly is to outlaw human drivers completely.
0: Well, they're reacting the best they can to the erraticness of the human drivers, but I would rather have a car that can react in milliseconds where the general human out there is reacting in 1.5 seconds to something, and the Waymo or the self-driving cars are reacting within milliseconds of the irregularity out there.
1: Susan has a question on the Frederick Law text line. Susan, what about the ethical issue of a driverless car taking a job away from a human trying to support one's family by working for a ride share or public transportation? Well, you know, in this age of AI, Susan, I don't mean to be dismissive.
0: Well, the gentleman who drives a Cybertruck isn't taking that away from anybody. That's what I'm not talking about, that we're just going to be, you know, driverless taxis out there. I'm talking about the vehicles that are parked in my garage are going to be driverless.
1: All right. Let's take another call. We've got Brett. Hey, Brett.
3: Hey, get off my public roads there, Lance. So, yeah. Alan's
0: give
3: point,
0: me my tax dollars back, Brett.
3: Reemphasize that is the intuitiveness that humans have. Yeah, we don't drive very well. And probably know we're not driving well. But, you know, you notice as a, I mean, the human brain's still pretty decent, makes a lot of calculations, considers a lot of things when you're out driving. Now, maybe some people don't as much, but, you know, there was a woman in San Luis, haven't seen her in a long time, but she loved to step out in the middle of traffic. She was a step off the curb, and I knew that, and a lot of other people knew that too. So I would see her at range, and I would say, hey, I know that person there will step off that curb in front of me. I need to be ultra vigilant. Well, maybe, and that's been the problem, you know.
0: And the visitor yet with
3: technology to know that.
0: And the visitor from Santa Barbara would have no clue as to this woman's, you know, habits.
1: Why, maybe the woman wouldn't step off if she knew there wasn't a driver behind the wheel.
0: You know,
3: and she had some mental health problems.
0: And here again, so, you know, the intuitiveness, think about this concept. If you have driverless cars that are somewhat connected to each other and they can communicate with each other, and the lead car three cars ahead is seeing something that can then relay back to the other cars of something, and the other cars can then start anticipating something that this lead car is seeing, and there's constant communication between the vehicles in anticipation.
3: So I'll make a half of the listeners mad at me. So when I pull out my 1974 RS Camaro that doesn't have any of that equipment, and then jump out onto the freeway or on the streets, I mean, there's this outlier that shows up, and that's been one of the issues that people talk about is that, you know, that vehicle I have, that 1974 Camaro, you know, doesn't have any of that electronics on it. And now, how does that work? This, you know, you've got you've got this kind of anomaly that shows up

0: cars. You know, everybody thinks that this is going to come down in the next year. Dave and I, we're not going to see the adoption of the driverless cars. Well, our kids will.
1: Here's a text on the Frederick Law text line. Somebody is talking to someone at Uber. We will not be starting to see mass numbers of driverless vehicles on the road for another 10 years. That may be, but it's up to the public. If the public wants it, if there's public demand.
0: I mean, a perfect example is your engineer here who takes their Cybertruck out there, you know, and does that. What other, will it just be Tesla? Who else will be having the driverless cars out there? And so, yeah, it's coming.
1: It must be Hometown Radio.

0: ABC News, I'm Dave Packer. A pair of powerful earthquakes rocking Venezuela. First, a 7.2 magnitude quake, followed just seconds later by a 7.5.
1: There are videos of collapsed buildings in Venezuela's capital city of Caracas as emergency crews help to get the injured to the hospital.
0: ABC's Melissa Adan. President Trump's closed-door meeting with senators today devolving into chaos when he held up a bipartisan housing affordability bill to press for his signature voting security legislation. This is a federal judge today permanently blocked Trump's executive order that would require proof of citizenship to register to vote, something that the president's bill would require. Still unclear whether Iran will allow nuclear inspectors. President Trump says Iran agreed to it, but Iranian officials say that's not the case. And President Trump tonight kicking off the Great American State Fair as part of the celebrations for America's 250th birthday after many of the artists initially billed for the event backed out. This is ABC News.
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0: This show is not driverless, although it probably should be. I'm Dave Congdon along with Lance Parker. But, you know, come on. We had the conversation with Sam. People are dying. People are being injured in traffic accidents. We have forgotten how to drive. We're angry. We're distracted. We're drunk. So, all right, stop driving. Let's just have driverless cars. That should be the future. And Lance came up with another great reason during the break.
1: So if you think about it, if you're in a driverless car, you can talk and text. You can watch your YouTube videos. You could call this show right now.
0: Right.
1: And not have to worry about,
0: right.
1: You know. So if you're in a driverless car right now, call the show and let us know what your experience is.
0: Yeah.
1: Okay. How it's going.
0: 805-543-8830, 800-549-5832. Are driverless cars the answer long-term, granted, long-term to our traffic problems? Ann's in Creston. Hey, Ann.
2: Hello, Dave.
0: Hey, Ann.
2: Hello, Lance.
1: Hi, Ann.
2: I was up in San Francisco for 2 days in January for a concert on a Friday night, and we got out of the concert late, about 10:30, and we took a Waymo, which was difficult a little bit navigating the app, apparently, although I don't personally have a cell phone, but my friend did, and it was pretty scary for me. And instead of picking us up in front of the venue where the concert was, the car decided that was too difficult of a pickup zone, so it took us around the corner, and so there was a lot of communication back and forth from the car to my friend. And when we got into the car, and I was pretty scared, the car said hello to and announced my friend's name, and I was thinking anybody could have gotten into this car, but nobody else wanted to go to our particular hotel. Apparently it was really interesting, and I was scared. It was 22 minutes roughly, and I don't know what it cost or anything. But
0: why were you scared? You keep saying you're scared. Why?
2: Well, just because of the novelty of it, of sitting in the back seat of a vehicle, and there was nobody in the front of the car, and it was just so different for me. It was just an experience I'd never had. So I was a little nervous, worried, because, you know, the traffic was really crazy on a Friday night at that hour, and there were cars pulling in and out, you know, loading and unloading zones. It was pretty scary, but I have to say the vehicle did a really good job.
0: I guess the main question is, would you take another Waymo?
2: I would. Hmm. I personally wouldn't be able to because I don't have a cell phone. But if I was with somebody, yeah, that has a cell phone, yeah, sure, I'd do it.
0: Lance?
1: Well, you know, and that's kind of what I experienced. I mean, I didn't ride in one down in the Los Angeles area, but that it was they were there. I saw them pull over, pick people up. I do know that because I was the place I was, or the reason I was down there was the U.S. Women's Open down at Riviera, and if you were coming to the tournament with a rideshare, whether it be Lyft, Uber, or Waymo, or something like that, you had your own drop-off area, specific drop-off and pickup area than if you were parking, I'll say. So I know a lot of the venues have their own dedicated rideshare areas, but to me it was fascinating to watch, and you know, we're talking about like a Waymo as a Uber alternative. I'm thinking the cars that we have in our garage will eventually all be driverless, and I think that's the
0: future.
1: That's
0: but not
1: truly
0: in our
1: the
0: lifetime.
1: Future. Exactly. The younger people. If you talk to the younger people, I have a good friend who's both kids live down in the Los Angeles area. They take Waymo all the time. They don't want to deal with traffic. They don't want to deal with parking. They don't want to deal. They want to be able to continue to do what they do while they're in the car going to where they're going.
0: And you don't recall how expensive it was.
2: I don't know, because I personally didn't have anything to do with the fare. I didn't ask my friend what it cost. So I really don't know. I was a little embarrassed, so I didn't really say anything. But I have no idea what it cost. But it was kind of an introductory situation.
0: Yeah.
2: Mind you, they've been up there for 5 years, but as they increase their pool of cars, I think they have kind of an introductory, like this

0: someone I was with, it was the first time ever using Waymo, and, you know, had to set up an account and stuff. And I guess there was probably a discount for your first time ever ride.
1: Who? What concert did you see?
0: You know, my friend has a cousin that lives in San Francisco, and her fiance was Tim, the drummer, and I can't remember the name of the band, but it was like a really bizarre kind genre of music.
1: So it wasn't like you
0: psycho tech music.
1: You didn't go see Kenny G or anything like that.
0: Oh gosh, no! But it was a beautiful old church in the Richmond district. Beautiful old church. They took all the pews out, so there were no chairs inside the venue where the concert was, and they built a stage, and there were about 120 people just dancing.
1: Oh, yeah. Sounds like a good time. And
0: it was quite different, yes. Okay.
1: Good to hear from you. Thanks for the call. Well, I mean, that initial anxiety.
2: Yeah.
1: But once she's done it, okay.
2: Yeah, that's why I say it might not be for us at a certain age, because it's, you know, I mean, think about it. We're at the age where it was weird to drive an automatic car. Think about it. The first time you drove an automatic car, what do you mean I don't have to shift? What is this?
1: 805-543-8830. 800-549-5832. Lance and Kurt and I are making the argument that if we want to get serious about traffic collisions, traffic accidents, traffic deaths, then we need to take out the human and just have driverless cars. 805-543-8830. On the Frederick Law text line, apparently there are state laws and regional laws that have... I can't quite read this. Apparently there are laws blocking expansion. Would that make sense?
2: Yeah, it does. Because I know, like, for trucks right now...
1: That's it. They don't want trucks because the truck drivers don't want to lose their jobs.
2: Well, yeah. Yeah. I know that Pepsi just employed deployed, I'll say, not employed, but deployed 41 driverless trucks for deliveries in Arizona, Texas, and Arkansas. So they're out there delivering the Doritos in driverless trucks. Yeah, obviously the Teamsters don't want this because they want the union dues.
1: Well, that goes back to Susan's point earlier about, are we taking away jobs if we have driverless vehicles?
2: Yeah, and maybe that, you know, we lost a lot of jobs due to other technologies out there. Is this the best use of our resources with the human, is just driving a vehicle?
1: We go to Scott in San Luis. Hey, Scott.
3: Hello, Dave. Hello, Lance.
2: Hi,
1: hey, Scott.
3: Hey, Dave. Is this a continuation of Sam Cotton's discussion?
1: Well, it's part two, but it, kind of like it's... Sam outlined the problem. Lance and I are offering a solution. We think driverless cars are the way to go to get the traffic situation under control.
3: Well, I think, you know, I think some of the laws have been passed in California, you know, the Measure G legislation and then the Housing Accountability Act. You have reduction of roads because of Measure G. And then you have stack and pack apartments because of the Housing Accountability Act. You're creating tight-knit communities. You're making cities more urban. In other words, cities don't spread out. They just build more inside the cities. And, you know, roads are being reduced, so people are being forced to drive, you know, to destinations that's taking them longer. And I think, you know, people are going in residential neighborhoods, you know, say, screw this, I'm going past this intersection because I don't believe anymore. You know, people are just furious. And so, I think those are part of the problem.
1: So what about driverless cars?
3: Well, you know, my view, is driverless cars, that means more electric cars, right?
2: No.
3: I mean, you know,
2: no,
3: you're not...
2: No,
3: I mean,
2: no,
1: no.
2: No, it just means you're not driving it.
3: Well, no, I got that. But more likely, they're going to be electric cars. Because that's the future. But I, if you ask me, I think if we're going to really do something, I don't think people are going to like it. But everybody has a mobile phone. Everybody gets in their car with their mobile phone, right? Everybody texts and drives. Everybody is distracted. If you really want to save lives and do something about accidents, I think your best bet is say, well, you know what? Call the mobile companies. Make them limit anything faster than 10 miles an hour. They disable them.

0: but then you have to park to use your phone, because that would really kind of fix it, right? Because we didn't have social media on our phones in our cars 20 years ago, but we do, and everybody does. And
1: well, but what about the what about the tens of thousands of people who die from drunk driving?
0: I agree, and then the population grows, and there's more drunks.
1: Yeah, and
0: right?
1: So,
0: but then social media also is like drunk driving too.
1: Exactly.
0: On the car, the mobile phone in the car, it's constant distraction.
1: And that's the my point about a driverless car is you can be drunk in the back, you can be
2: these posting. Couples, they're having sex. They Waymo now, just right. They can have a right. They can have sex in a Waymo.
1: And it's safe.
2: So you're getting way more sex.
1: Yeah.
2: Wow.
1: Scott, everything that you're saying is the reason why we're having issues with accidents and everything as people are more and more distracted. The driverless car doesn't get distracted. You can get to live your life however you want in the back seat or even the front seat or whatever. You're just not in control of this, 4,000 pound, 60 plus mile an hour beast going down the road with the reaction time of, thousands of times slower than a driverless vehicle.
2: Scott?
0: But do you really want people to rely on something to drive you somewhere? That's like going back to the Jetsons, right?
1: Well, we have never gotten to the Jetsons.
2: Well, look at airplanes. You get on a commercial airline today, it is 95% automation, right? The pilots are there in case something goes wrong, but a computer is controlling the airplane. It's the same basic principle.
1: Yeah, to me, the automation's going to help us.
2: Scott, thanks for the call. 805-543-8830. Lance Park and I advocating for an increase in driverless cars. We think that's the future. Joseph Sinociano. Hey, Joseph.
3: Hi, Dave.
2: Hey, Joseph.
3: And hello to your guests there.
2: Hi.
3: I got to try out that. I didn't think about that. The way more sex deal.
1: Yeah, that's
3: cars.
1: Why. That's why it's called Waymo.
2: Yeah, way more sex.
1: Yeah.
3: My comment on it, I totally agree. I think we need to do the driverless cars just for safety, especially on the freeway. I feel like it could just, I don't know if you guys seen that movie I, Robot, and then once it gets on the freeway, it's just boom, going like 100 or 200 miles per hour.
1: Yeah.
3: So, and I think a big problem about the traffic is, just too many cars. We forgot that the whole public transportation. I know it seems unrealistic with the high-speed train that it gets all this bad press and corruption, but if we really, did a big push like FDR did with the interstate highways, I believe a big push into public transportation, it would, and doing the driverless cars, both of those, I think, could solve the traffic issues, especially here in California. Because I drive down to visit my grandma down in San Bernardino County, and the traffic down there is just horrible. Horrible, but
1: yeah,
3: that's all my comment on it.
1: Well, and you know, Joseph, it was actually Eisenhower and the interstates, but that's hide nor hair. But if you think about it, when especially you're down there in the LA area, and at certain times you trying to get onto the freeway, you have a metered light. And what they're trying to do is meter the cars on there, kind of saying, okay, you can go, now you wait, go, wait, go, wait. If you think about it, if we had all driverless cars out there, being able to interact with each other and knowing where everybody else is going and having the routes based on a much more cohesive and effective traffic flow, you'd probably have less traffic jams, because it would be like, okay, we've got X number of cars going this way. We're going to make sure they're going this way and this way and this way, because down at the other end, they're going in different directions, but we're going to meter them around the roads.
2: Joseph?
3: Yeah, I totally agree. Thanks for the correction on the interstate highway, but I totally agree with you, and I think people just need to accept it. Technology's here. Let's give it a shot. I know it's kind of scary for some folks.

0: We'll get over it.
1: I hope so. Thank you, Joseph. Good to hear from you. I'm also reminded, we make the joke about the Waymore, but there are a number of women who have been assaulted by Uber drivers, Lyft drivers. Take out the driver. They want to get home safe.
2: Yeah.
1: They get a Waymo. When we go to Alex on KVEC. Hey, Alex.
3: Good afternoon, gentlemen. Hey, good to hear your voice, Lance.
2: You too, Alex.
3: To your point that you just made, I think it's hard for people to conceptualize what you were explaining. The fact that all these cars on the road are going to be communicating with one another through, beyond 6G system, right? So they're all going to be communicating, knowing exactly where you're going, when you're doing it, when traffic merges on the highway. There's a gentleman, don't quote me on this, but I think he works for Google's division of self-driving vehicles. He was explaining it extremely well. When a car merges on the highway, every single car knows that that car is coming. So they adjust their speed, create a gap for that car to come in. And the same thing as it goes out, wants to come in from the fast lane, goes out that way. All of these things. I mean, you're absolutely right. The fact that, sadly, it's not going to be coming as fast as we want it is a shame. But when it's here, driverless cars are going to reduce the number of accidents. And by the way, a little correction on somebody saying that, about phones and everything and distractions. Yes, there are distractions, but we today are much safer on the highways than we were in 1970.
1: I'd like to see the numbers on that.
2: I'll tell you, I think the cars are a lot safer, and there's probably less fatalities.
1: The cars, this came up with Sam. Excuse me for jumping in there. But there are fewer fatalities, but there are more accidents.
2: Yeah. And I think that has direct. I mean, think about it. I remember riding in the back seat. I mean, we all do. No seat belts. And you just had a lap belt up front and everything. And, I remember the first car I was in that had an airbag. An airbag. What is this? Now it's like a big old bubble that goes off on you.
1: What else, Alex?
3: I sat on my mother's lap.
2: Yeah. Yeah, and she was your seatbelt holding you in. Yeah.
3: Right.
2: So, but it's interesting thinking of what Joseph and Alex said. This isn't going away. This is going to be the future.
1: But we got to go away, Alex. Thank you. Short break. We'll come back for a final segment, Lance Parker, because this is not a driverless show, although sometimes it sounds like it. We're live. We're local. We're hometown.
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5: Hey, it's Andy Morris here from First Look. 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Wendy Lewis from Echo, going to be joined by Brian Teresi of Eto Pasta. 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
1: If you want in on this conversation, we need the call now, please. 805-543-WTOP.

0: 5830 for Lance Parker as we all advocate for driverless vehicles. On the Frederick Law text line, text number one, Joan is checking in. Hey, Joan, she's wondering what will happen to car sales. Well, I think there's some confusion.
1: Yeah, you know, I'm saying the car in your garage will be driverless. It's already happening. Your engineer here,
0: Bill, Bill.
1: He has a driverless car sitting in his garage. That's so it's not necessarily taking away car sales or anything like that. The car you're going to be buying is going to be driverless.
0: Text number two. When California passed the motorcycle helmet law, the legislator knew it would create less riders because people hated helmets and it worked less people ride motorcycles. But in states where there's no helmet law, there's more motorcyclists. I think the same will come true to cars. The state wants to try to find a reason for people not to drive their cars. Yeah, the state wants to find a reason for people not to drive their cars because we want people to be safer.
1: Yeah, this isn't to take you out of your car. It's to allow you to do things in your car that you normally can't do now because you have to drive it. And it's to make the cars and the traffic safer out there. It's interesting. Right now, I've just clicked over 23,000 miles so far this year. I'm on pace to almost 50,000 miles this year. I drive. And so I'm not advocating getting rid of cars, getting rid of this.
0: No.
1: It's but
0: getting rid of drivers.
1: Getting rid of drivers.
0: That's the difference.
1: Exactly.
0: On the Frederick Law text line, this texter is echoing my point. We have commercial airliners now being basically automated.
1: Yeah.
0: I don't want to scare people. But you get on a commercial jet now, you may see a pilot, but that pilot is not flying the plane by and large.
1: Yeah. Mm. Yeah, and it's not the inflatable autopilot that came on an airplane.
0: See, it's 2026. Here's a texter who thinks it's 1956. The way my wife drives, I'll take driverless. Wah, wah, wah, wah, wah. I hope you get way less sex.
1: Yeah, not the Waymo.
0: Wow.
1: Yeah. Yeah.
0: Wow.
1: I'll tell you, the driverless vehicle, whether it's delivery, whether it's the passenger car, whether it's the rideshare car, the driverless vehicle is here. It's all it's going to do. I will tell you this. Today is the worst day ever for the driverless car. It'll only get better because it's constantly learning.
0: And we haven't talked about the cost at all.
1: I have no idea what the cost is.
0: I mean, the Cybertruck is very expensive.
1: It's expensive. But if you think about it, the more computing power... I mean, remember back in the 70s, I remember I got an 8-digit calculator. It was like $50 for an 8-digit calculator. Now you can't even find one because they can't even make them. And so the technology is coming down.
0: We can go there. You can live in your driverless car, just have it drive around.
1: Yeah, there you go. Perfect, yeah. Just because remember, you can live in your car, but you can't drive your house.
0: Yeah, I like that. Lance, always a pleasure. Thanks for coming down.
1: I appreciate that. This was interesting, and I can't wait to try a Waymo or another driverless car.
0: Maybe we got Engineer Bill here.
1: I just think it's fascinating.
0: All right, there. Thank you.

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2: A 12-year-old American.

0: American boy has been hurt by a shark in the Bahamas. It's been 1 year since a condo collapsed near Miami.
1: Gonzalo Torre, David Epstein.
2: The names of the 98 people who died when their home crumbled around them were read aloud as residents and first responders came together again.
3: No one really expected something like this to happen, and the most that we can do is focus on the future, on things that we can do so that nothing like this ever happens again.
2: Devin Gonzalez lived in the Champlain Towers and survived the collapse. Her father did not. Jim Ryan, ABC News.
0: The Federal Reserve says all 32 of the nation's biggest banks passed its annual stress test. It assesses whether bank capital levels would stay robust enough if there are projected losses amid economic conditions like high unemployment and a falling gross domestic product. Lawmakers gathered on Capitol Hill to dedicate an America 250 time capsule that will be buried in Philadelphia on July 4th. Architect of the Capitol, Thomas Austin, says it'll remain buried for the next 250 years.
4: The capsule itself measures over 4 feet wide, 2.5 feet deep, and over 4 feet tall. We needed such a big capsule to tell the story not only of the United States Congress, but also of the American people.
0: Contents include items from the 2026 Rose Parade, student submissions from America's Field Trip Contest, sports memorabilia, and an American flag. Dave Packer, ABC News.
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10: This is Lee Habib, and this is Our American Stories, the show where America is the star and the American people. Up next, the story of Ida B. Wells. Born into slavery during the Civil War, she is best remembered as an American journalist who fought tirelessly against lynching during the Jim Crow era. Here to tell her story is our frequent contributor, Ashley Lubinsky. Take it away, Ashley.
11: The name Ida B. Wells is most often associated with Black American advocacy in the post-Civil War period. She has had a presence that has extended all the way into modern day. But it's kind of interesting to understand her entire story, because a solid portion of that has been largely forgotten by the American public. And that was that not only was she a civil rights advocate, not only was she an advocate for women's rights, but she also had a lot to do with the Second Amendment advocacy in terms of self-defense and firearms training for African Americans. Ida B. Wells was born in 1862 in Holly Springs, Mississippi, and she spent her first 3 years of life as an enslaved person. But after the war, the family became active in the Republican Party. So she was a part of a family that were activists really from the start, once African Americans gained their freedom. She attended Rust College for a little bit, but she ended up having to take care of her family because her parents and her brother died in 1878 from yellow fever. So she had several other siblings. She decided to get a job teaching school school in order to help support their family. And they'd ultimately move to Memphis, Tennessee, to be near an aunt, so to be near new family. And her advocacy story.

0: Really starts because of a legal battle involving a ticket that she purchased for a train ride. She was taking a train ride into the city, and so she decided that she wanted to buy a first class ticket for herself. But the train company, because of laws at the time, the train company was allowed to segregate the carts. And so they told her that despite the fact that she was able to buy the first class car, that she was going to have to move. And she refused and was physically removed from the train. And so this started a legal battle that she ultimately settled with the train company. And then 2 years later, the Tennessee Supreme Court overturned her victory. So she definitely got the shaft in that scenario, and that inspired really the beginning of her work and what she's more well known for, which is journalism. So she started bringing attention to African-American issues in America in the post-Civil War period, but also specifically in the post-Civil War South. She became editor and co-owner of a Memphis paper, which was known as the Free Speech and Headlight, and she initially was writing under a pen name, which was kind of a smart idea for a while because she was bringing up so many difficult issues that she was ultimately fired from her teaching job. So she went kind of full-time into journalism and activism. Now, she's known for African-American activism in general, but her Second Amendment advocacy really got started and took off by the 1890s. And there's a really famous quote that she has, and I'm actually going to read the entirety of the quote rather than the one line that you often hear from any kind of gun rights group. But she really thought that African-Americans needed to learn and train in self-defense, because at that point in time, she really felt that the government was not there to protect her, and there was a lot of instances where that was the case. And so one of the most famous things that she wrote was called Southern Horrors. And within this, in the 1890s, she wrote, "Of the many inhuman outrages of this present year, the only case where the proposed lynching did not occur was where the men armed themselves in Jacksonville, Florida, and Paducah, Kentucky, and prevented it. The only times an Afro-American who was assaulted got away has been when he had a gun and used it in self-defense. The lesson this teaches, and which every Afro-American should ponder well, is that a Winchester rifle should have a place of honor in every black home, and it should be used for that protection which the law refuses to give. When the white man, who is always the aggressor, knows he runs at great risk of biting the dust every time his Afro-American victim does, he will have greater respect for Afro-American life. The more the Afro-American yields and cringes and begs, the more he has to do so, the more he is insulted, outraged, and lynched." So a lot of times when you hear kind of this quote from Ida B. Wells, you only hear the part about the Winchester rifle, but it comes within a much larger context. And this attitude that she has in the 1890s, it's personal to her, and I'll talk about that in a second. But at the same time, she is really going off of a centuries-long tradition in American culture and American history of firearms laws that are overtly racist. So to give kind of a perspective is even dating to the colonies. So before the creation of the United States of America, there were laws specifically regulating race and ethnic groups from owning firearms. So it wasn't like you had to guess the interpretation of the law. The law specifically said that, you know, you could not sell guns to Native Americans, you could not sell guns to African Americans. And some of these laws were so intense that if you were caught selling to one of these groups, then you actually could be sentenced to death. And there were several cases of that happening. But what happens around the end of the Civil War is that the federal government starts intervening in terms of black rights in America. And so in 1866, you get the Civil Rights Act. And so that initial act basically said that you could no longer create these laws based on race. And so what you see exactly that same year, you see the laws going from black people can't own firearms to now we have a regulation on a specific type of firearm. So those firearms were usually cheaper, smaller, inexpensive guns. So if you know anything about gun laws, you know that in the post-World War II period, in the latter half of the 20th century, you hear this term Saturday Night Special, which is a regulation on cheap imported foreign firearms. And so this is kind of a really early version of that.
1: And you've been listening to Ashley Lubinsky, and if the voice sounds familiar, well, she's the former co-host of Discovery Channel's Master of Arms. And she's telling the story of Ida B. Wells and a part of it that a lot of people don't know about. And that is the civil right that mattered a lot to African Americans in the South living in dangerous circumstances, and not being able to count on that local sheriff for defense, if anything, for malice, and for worse. And when we come back, you're going to hear more about the story of Ida B.

0: Wells, her defense of the Second Amendment, and so much more. And it's a local story. We broadcast from Oxford, Mississippi, about an hour south, straight as a crow, from Memphis. So this is a local story for us, one close to the heart. When we come back, more of the story of Ida B. Wells, her defense of our Second Amendment rights, all Americans, here on Our American Stories. Lee Habib here. 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
0: And we continue with Our American Stories, and Ashley Lubinsky telling the story of Ida B. Wells and her defense of the Second Amendment. Let's pick up where we last left off.
6: You see the laws going from black people can't own firearms to now we have a regulation on a specific type of firearm. So those firearms were usually cheaper, smaller, inexpensive guns. So the laws were called Army-Navy laws colloquially. And so basically it said you could own a specific type of handgun, a revolver, as long as it was an Army-Navy model. So this is a larger, usually, handgun, and it's a more expensive handgun. But then there were revolvers that were made by by other manufacturers that were a lot less expensive, a lot more affordable for an entire economic class of people. And while those guns had the exact same capacity,

custody and the same function as the Army Navy guns, they were regulated and the Army Navy models weren't. And so a lot of people interpret this as being a transition from you can't be overtly racist now, so now you're going to legislate based on an economic class. And so she's alive during this time period, although she's very young, during the Civil Rights Act and then the 14th Amendment in 1868, which grants African Americans equal rights under the Constitution. But you see that even though these laws are changing, they're still having a massive negative impact on African Americans. And the specific example that inspired her to get into Second Amendment advocacy was the lynching of her friend Thomas Moss. So her friend Thomas Moss owned a grocery store and initially one day got into an argument over a marbles game that turned into a neighborhood fight. And that fight escalated into a group of people who were from kind of a white-owned grocery store nearby that decided to come and try to attack Moss's store. And they were met with gunfire on the opposite side. And so Moss and several other people were jailed for this. And the really, I mean, just you can see how an African American during this time could not feel safe because Moss is in jail with several people and a mob of 75 masked men descended on the jail and they dragged the men that were there from their cells and took them to the rail yard and murdered them. And before being shot, Moss was quoted to say, "Tell my people to go west, there is no justice here." And this is actually a kind of a, as an aside, is an interesting thing to point out because one of the circumstances that you do see in this really violent post-Civil War South is you do see African Americans starting to go west and they also start carrying Winchester rifles with them. And in direct response to what happened, Ida B. Wells puts in her memoir, "I had bought a pistol the first thing after Tom Moss was lynched because I expected some cowardly retaliation from the lynchers. I felt that one had better die fighting against injustice than to die like a dog or rat in a trap. I had already determined to sell my life as dearly as possible if attacked. I felt if I could take one lyncher with me, this would even up the score a little bit." And she was right. After Moss's lynching, she started really talking about African-American rights in her newspaper, and she did get retaliation about 2 months later in response to these anti-lynching articles. And when she was out of town, the office for the newspaper was attacked and ransacked. And so Wells ended up deciding to move to New York City. So she moves north and she'll stay north. She'll ultimately end up in Chicago for the rest of her life. But there's a really interesting example of kind of the impact that she had really to frighten lawmakers, especially in the South, which is that after she wrote Southern Horrors and came out basically saying that African Americans should have a Winchester rifle as kind of their pride and joy in every black home, interestingly, in Florida, in the next legislative session, after this article comes out, Florida creates a law regulating the carry of Winchesters. And this is the first time in all of American history where a law has specifically gone after something like this. Now, it didn't ban Winchesters, but it imposed a hefty fee in order to get a permit to carry a Winchester. And the way that the law was written basically said that even though you pay the fee and fill out all the forms and are completely capable of passing all of the checks within this law, it is up to the sheriff to determine whether or not he wants to give it to you. And there's been some criticism whether or not, because it does not say race, because it no longer can say race, whether or not this would have been, you know, inherently a racist act. But it seems suspicious timing that right after she writes this article, then they decide to regulate Winchesters, which there is absolutely no precedent on that whatsoever in the entire country. So it does show that she has a lot of power in the South, even though she vacates and goes to the North. And so ultimately, all of this hardship, all of this advocacy, all of this trauma doesn't stop her. And in 1893, she founds the Negro Women's Club in Chicago. And the main objective of that was to educate and empower black women with skills such as first aid and firearms training. So the firearms component of it continues, even though her advocacy is much broader than that. And in 1895, she marries an attorney and journalist named Ferdinand Barnett, and he's from Chicago. And so she ends up working for his paper for a while. And her writings ultimately get noticed by another really significant civil rights figure from this time, who was a former slave, and that was Frederick Douglass. And in 1909, she helped to establish the NAACP. It's an interesting piece of history when you look at not just black American history, but then the role of the black woman in American history. And if you know anything about kind of the civil rights

0: movement that occurs in the post-World War II period. There have been a lot of writings by black feminists from this time period where they feel like they don't really have a place within either the black movement, and in some respects, you know, the Black Panthers initially had kind of a hierarchy system against women that they ultimately ended up getting rid of, but there was this hierarchy system. So in some respects, they didn't feel like they were equals within the black civil rights movement, and then they also didn't feel like equals within the feminist movement because it was predominantly white women, and white women tended to keep the black feminists kind of at bay. And so this is something that you hear a lot about in the 1960s, but this is also what Ida B. Wells was going through when she was fighting for women's suffrage. So during the women's suffrage movement, you often hear about white women fighting for the right to vote. And they often did exclude black women from this conversation because they felt that it would detract from the movement. And so Ida B. Wells, like in all other circumstances, not to be deterred, she ends up creating the Negro Women's Club because she feels like it's an opportunity also for black women to be able to participate in what would have been kind of a white-led social club. And so she was trying to give them the ability to have a voice and to protest. And even it gets so crazy that at one point she goes to march in D.C. and the activists, the women suffragettes, they actually, from her state, ask her and her women to march separately at the end of the parade, and of course she does not do that. So even though they're trying to exclude her and the women that she kind of represents, she always finds a way to kind of push herself into a much more diverse conversation and storyline. And this creation of these Negro women's clubs ultimately expands to other cities during her lifetime, and she helps establish a branch in Memphis, Tennessee. She does try to run for office, but that ultimately doesn't work out, and she passes away in 1931. So this is an extraordinary story that has so many different layers. You know, if you have a woman in the post-Civil War period who has such a prominent role in a society that is very male-dominated and very male-controlled, but then you also have a black woman who is trying to find a place for herself within the black community, but then also the women community within the United States. And so she does so much to impact all of American society that I think to some extent it is unfortunate to lose such an important part to her life, which is her self-defense advocacy. And it may not be the most popular part of her advocacy when you talk about the politics behind firearms today, but I think in order to understand her story, but then also the history of regulation and African-American activism, you can't separate that from the early days of self-defense advocacy.
1: And a terrific job on the production, editing, and storytelling by our own Greg Hengler. And a special thanks to Ashley Levinsky, our frequent contributor here at Our American Stories and co-host of Discovery Channel's Master of Arms, the former curator in charge of the Cody Firearms Museum, and co-founder of the University of Wyoming College of Law's Firearms Research Center. And in the end, Ashley is just a terrific historian on this important aspect and dimension of American life in American culture. And Ida B. Wells understood the importance of this right. I once heard Condoleezza Rice share a story that was very similar to her neighborhood and the degree to which they felt safer because her dad and the dads in the neighborhood owned firearms to protect them from the marauders called the KKK who were terrorizing neighborhoods, but not hers. The story of Ida B. Wells here on Our American Stories.
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9: This is Our American Stories, and we've already brought you the story of how UCLA undergraduate Steve Stollier saved a Marx Brothers movie from extinction. But here's the story of how Steve called up Aaron Fleming, Groucho's manager, and landed the job of his dreams.
10: In the summer of 74, I had two or three summer jobs fall through, for which I remain eternally grateful. And my dad was pressuring me, "I don't want you sitting around on your fanny all summer long. I want you to find some job. They may need a bus boy at this restaurant, or you could go get interviewed at Taco Bell." And I thought, I don't want to do any of that, but he's never going to let up on me. So I called Aaron Fleming, figuring I had nothing to lose. And I said, "Is there anything at all that you think maybe I could sort of help with?" And she said, "Well, actually, it's funny you called, because I used to be Groucho's secretary, but now I'm his manager, and we need someone to handle all of the fan mail that's been coming in, and also to organize all of his memorabilia, which is going to be donated to the Smithsonian.

0: in after he's gone. And we need someone who really knows their Marx Brothers.
1: And I'm thinking, please, please, please, please, please, please, please, please, please. And in my mind's eye, I have this sort of Tex Avery cartoon image of me zipping out of the house and instantly appearing on the doorstep of Groucho's house while Aaron is still on the phone explaining the job to me. It wasn't quite like that, but that's how it felt. And I thought that I would be working maybe in an office building maybe twice a month. He'd come by to sign checks or something. She said, oh no, you'll have your own room to work in at Groucho's house, and you can make your own hours. And I thought, and they're gonna pay me to do this? And so I drove to Groucho's house in Beverly Hills, and I was so nervous, but it worked out. And sure enough, there was a room that had been a painting studio that his last wife, whom he had divorced in 69, had used, and that became my office. And Groucho would often shuffle down the hall to or from his room or the living room or dining room, and we would chat. And it was a very egalitarian household. I was to sit at the lunch table when Groucho would have lunch. There wasn't a sense that the help ate in the kitchen or anything that haughty. And so I would be lucky enough to be there when George Burns would come over, or Steve Allen would come over, or some of his former writers, or if it was just in quotes, Groucho and maybe a nurse, or Groucho and Aaron, it would just be us, and I could ask him all these questions that I'd had that I thought, if I could ever meet him, I'd want to know this. And he appreciated the fact that I cared about and knew about all of the things that he had experienced and that he cared about, and that we had similar, you know, we both liked Tin Pan Alley and George Gershwin and Irving Berlin and the humorists of the Algonquin Round Table. One time he called me into his room and gave me a $20 bill, and he said, go down to the record store and get me some records. You know what I like. And it meant so much to me that he had assumed that I would know what to get instead of having to explain it. But I mean, those days at the lunch table were so rich, and I came to appreciate him on three different levels. First of all, he was Groucho Marx, the guy in the grease paint mustache swirling around on screen, insulting Margaret Dumont and in Duck Soup and Night at the Opera. And second, he was someone who personally knew people that to me didn't exist in three dimensions and in color. People like, like George Gershwin and Irving Berlin, James Thurber. He was friends with W.C. Fields. The idea that he knew these people personally, you know, and I would get insight into what they were like from him firsthand, you know, not something he'd read or heard about, but he was there. And then on the third level, he was a man from 1890. He was a 19th century human being, literally a Victorian, since she was on the throne when he was born, although he was born in New York and not in England. And his firsthand memories went from before the Wright brothers to after the moon landing, which is a staggering chunk of American history, world history. I asked him once, what's the earliest you remember? And he thought a moment and he said, I guess probably the Spanish-American War, which was 1898. And he and his brothers had initially started out as a singing act in vaudeville in the early 1900s. Before they started adding comedy, they would sing harmony and popular songs, and you know, they did okay at that. But Groucho's career went back so far that he actually was one of the performers at a special charity benefit performance at the Metropolitan Opera House in New York. Enrico

0: Caruso was also on the bill that night, and the money was to go to the aid of victims of the San Francisco earthquake of 1906. For a history buff like me, and as I say, I had been a history major, although I shifted to motion picture television after I'd been working at Groucho's a while, because it was just impossible to ignore how strongly I was drawn to that world. You know, he would have health problems now and again. He'd have a small stroke or something like that, and I would think, oh, geez, this is it. This is, I think about 3 weeks into my working there, he had a slight stroke, and I thought, oh, it was great while it lasted, but now the coach is going to turn back into a pumpkin. And you know, that morning that I showed up that he'd had a stroke, and the housekeeper said, please keep your voice down, Mr. Marks has had a stroke, but the nurse asked that you go back to his room because she needs some help. And I expected him to be, you know, lying on the floor, unable to speak, unable to move. And instead, he was sitting in bed, propped up in his pajamas and mucklucks, reading the L.A. Times. And he said, is the ambulance here yet? And I said, no. It figures. And goes back to his reading. And I thought, gee, he's really taking this in stride. He's not banging at death's door. He's reading the L.A. Times. And it was just that the nurse needed help getting him in to take a leak in the bathroom because his balance was off from that stroke. So I was happy to help out. And he bounced back from that and from a lot of other health setbacks, even though he was in his mid-80s by then.
1: And you're listening to Steve Stolyar's story, and in the end, Groucho Marx's story, too. And what a lucky guy indeed that those summer jobs fell through. Because what an opportunity of a lifetime. In Groucho's house, no less, his hero, so many Americans' heroes. By the way, he was a child of the Victorian age, and his comedy was a rebuttal to the Victorian age, its properness. And boy, Groucho was a revolutionary in his day. He really stretched the boundaries of what comedians were allowed to do and not do. And my goodness, what we learn listening to this is that even people like Groucho want to be appreciated, right? The legends appreciate appreciation, and we can never forget that. When we come back, more of this remarkable story here on Our American Stories.
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7: And we're back with Our American Stories and the story of Steve Stolyar, a college student who saved a long-lost Marx Brothers movie and then landed the job of his dreams working as Groucho Marx's personal assistant and archivist. Let's return to Steve and his story.
8: And it just became this remarkably rich experience for me that ended up lasting not 3 weeks as I had thought that morning, but 3 years, the last 3 years of Groucho's life. And so I was able to get to know and, you know, talk with Groucho, my hero. I also got to meet Zeppo the night that he came up there for dinner from Palm Springs. I had brought the young lady I was dating, a 19-year-old blonde who was very bright and very personable and very attractive, and he really took a liking to her. He sort of picked up where Chico left off in terms of having an eye for the ladies, and he had recently lost his last wife to Frank Sinatra, who dumped him and went for Sinatra, and that was Barbara Marx Sinatra. So he was back to being a bachelor. And he said, you know, Steve, you and Linda should visit me in Palm Springs sometime. And I said, well, I don't know. I was there when I was about 9, and it was sweltering. And he said, well, when were you there, in the summer? And I said, yeah. And he said, well, you know, Steve, it's also cold in Alaska in the winter. It was true that Zeppo did have a great sense of humor that really didn't get a chance to shine on screen. I had heard that he could be very funny and had, a charm and charisma, and people are always skeptical of that because he was sort of wooden and didn't have the lion's share of funny stuff to do in the few movies he was in. He was never happy as a performer, and once he left the act after Duck Soup in 1933, he became a very successful agent.

0: handling such obscure has-beens as Clark Gable and Carol Lombard and Barbara Stanwyck and Robert Taylor and Lucille Ball and Lana Turner. So he did really well and never looked back. But anyway, a few months later, Linda and I broke up. I had a couple of photos that I wanted Zeppo to sign, so I mailed them to his address in Palm Springs. And in my cover letter, I said, by the way, Linda and I broke up, so I know you've been around the block a few times if you have any advice for the lovelorn. And a few days later, my phone rings.
1: Steve, it's Zeppo Marx. I hope I'm not inconveniencing.
0: No. How?
1: I got the photos you sent. God, I was good looking back then. But listen, I have a question for you, and I don't want to step on your toes, you understand that, because the last thing in the world I'd want to do would be something to upset you.
0: Oh, okay.
1: Do you think that Linda would go out with me?
0: And I thought, what? I mean, she was 19, I was 20, and he was 74. But a young 74, but 74. And I said, I don't know. I mean, she enjoyed, you know, she got a kick out.
1: Because really, tell me honestly, Steve, if this is at all uncomfortable for...
0: No. I said, so let me ask her and...
1: Okay, I would appreciate it. And again, if it's any...
0: No. So I saw her at school. And I asked her about it, and she laughed, also finding it strange and funny, but thought, you know, what the heck? I want to have the experience of going on a date with Zeppo Marx. So they went out once. He took her to dinner in San Diego and then drove to Tijuana and attended a Hialeah game at a stadium and then took her home. And I talked to him afterwards, and he said, Steve, I want to tell you, I never even kissed a goodnight. You should know that. She's very nice, but all she did was talk about herself. And then I saw her on campus, and she said, you know, Zeppo was really nice, but all he did was talk about himself. And I thought, that's a really interesting symmetry there. And then at parties at Groucho's, whenever Zeppo would be there, he would make a point of introducing me to someone and say, this is Steve, he's a nice young man. He and I dated the same girl, but he got further with her than I did. That was like my official introduction. So anyway, I have the distinction of being able to say that Zeppo Marx and I dated the same girl. I also got to meet the other living Marx brother, Gummo, who, to those who aren't that familiar with the Marx brothers, it's even more obscure because Gummo was the straight man before Zeppo on the stage, and then he was drafted during World War I and left the act. So at the time, 17-year-old Zeppo took his place. And Gummo also became an agent and he became Groucho's agent, actually, and did very well. He was never that much interested in performing. So I got to meet 3 out of 5 of the Marx Brothers, which is, you know, approximately 3 more Marx Brothers than most people ever got a chance to meet. Harpo and Chico had died in the early 60s, unfortunately, so I was never able to meet them. But when I would watch Groucho and Zeppo and Gummo talking amongst themselves, which was great, I thought, what must it have been like with all 5 brothers in their youth sitting around the table? It must have been hysterical. Groucho had a cook named Robin who was tall and thin and blonde and young. When Zeppo and Gummo had come up for dinner and I was there for that dinner, Zeppo said, Robin said she'd marry me, but I don't know, I think she's too tall for me. Groucho said, well, what part of her do you want? And Zeppo said, I'll take as high up as I can reach. And Gummo said, what do you want with her feet? So there's a Gummo anecdote, which is extremely rare, but evidence of the kind of

0: goofy humor they had amongst themselves, that quickness. It was just, it was all still there under various layers of rust. I was very fortunate because of my Groucho association. I became friends with Dick Cavett. That was another case where, because of my insecurities, I thought when Groucho was gone, my link to Dick Cavett would be over. But instead, he called me from New York the week Groucho died, and he said, "Listen, I hope just because Groucho's gone, we're not going to lose touch. And by the way, I hope you don't mind, but I've shown some of your letters to Woody, and he says they're very well written." And I sort of had to empty the urine out of my shoes that Cavett was calling me to say, "Hey, don't drop me as a friend," and saying, "I hope you don't mind, but Woody Allen thinks your letters are well written." So that was something. And in fact, I did end up moving to New York in 1982 and spending a few years there writing for Dick Cavett at HBO, and had many remarkable adventures in Manhattan, including getting to meet Woody Allen and Katharine Hepburn and lots of other stuff before I returned to LA to take another job. And it was so great when I was working at Groucho's to be able to comfortably meet these people and converse, because I think they figured since I was inside the house, I must be okay, whether I'm Groucho's grandson or something like that. If I'm sitting at Groucho's lunch table, I must be okay. So there wasn't any, nobody, there were no star trips there. There was people that were very down to earth. And I tended to find that the old people who were legends were much more down to earth and personable than some of the people who had recently become famous. Aaron Fleming tended to have younger friends, Elliot Gould and George Siegel and Bud Cort and Sally Kellerman and Streisand to a lesser degree. And I found myself instantly drawn to Groucho's old gang. I felt much more that I belonged there, even though I was 19 and they were in their 70s and 80s, than I did towards Aaron's sort of quirky group of nouveau stars.
1: And a special thanks to Robbie for superb production and great storytelling. And a special thanks to Steve Stolyar as well. Steve Stolyar's story, Groucho Marx's story, here on Our American Stories.
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5: From ABC News, I'm Dave Packard. It was expected that President Trump would sign bipartisan legislation to reform the housing market today. Instead, he refused, saying Congress would have to pass the Save America Act, his voting bill that would require proof of citizenship to vote first. House Speaker Mike Johnson says he anticipates the housing bill will be signed in the next 10 days.
6: We're delaying this. As you know, he has a window of time before he has to sign a bill, and he's going to use a little bit more of that window of time, and we're going to go through this together.
5: Angst over that housing bill and the Iran War Powers resolution that was passed with the help of some Senate Republicans turned into a shouting match on the Hill between GOP Senator Bill Cassidy and President Trump today. Cassidy later.
7: And so I make no apologies for standing up to the president, if you will, trying to demand that more information be shared with the Senate and more information be shared with the American people. I make no apologies for that.
5: After the dust-up, a spokesperson says Cassidy was briefed on the war in Iran in the White House Situation Room, per a spokesperson for the senator. A number of earthquakes across the globe today, a 5.6 magnitude in Northern California, a 6.9 along Japan's coast, but Venezuela experiencing the most damage, a pair of quakes, a 7.2, then a 7.5.
8: A devastating image is coming in from Venezuela following a massive earthquake that struck while many were home celebrating a public holiday. There are videos of collapsed buildings in Venezuela's capital city of Caracas as emergency crews help to get the injured to the hospital. The U.S. Geological Survey saying the epicenter was located along the country's Caribbean coast. Melissa Adan, ABC News, Los Angeles.
5: 1 week since a cold storage warehouse fire began in California's Boyle Heights, the Los Angeles Fire Department says the fire has been knocked down. Meanwhile, in Allentown, Pennsylvania, firefighters there are now battling a massive fire in a commercial building. 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
1: Gasoline prices have decreased an average of 49 cents a gallon in the last month as Iran tensions eased. The Texas summer camp where 25 children and two counselors died in last year's July 4th floods has filed for bankruptcy.
2: In documents filed with the U.S. Bankruptcy Court in Houston, the owners of Camp Mystic list assets of about $500,000 and debts that top $10 million. The facility is also named in lawsuits filed by families of the flood victims. The filing comes less than a week after state investigators found deficiencies in the camp's emergency and evacuation plans before catastrophic flooding struck last July 4th. Jim Ryan, ABC News.
1: The Postmaster General facing tough questions on Capitol Hill about a proposal to restrict mail-in voting.
3: Under a newly proposed rule, the Postal Service will refuse to deliver mail-in ballots in states that don't hand over a list of approved voters to the Trump administration. Postmaster General David Steiner told the Senate Homeland Security and Government Affairs Committee on Wednesday. Democrats lambasted the policy during the hearing, arguing the rule was unconstitutional and a, quote, backdoor way of trying to influence this election. Peter Horolambus, ABC News.
1: Owners of a Texas preserve are hoping to spot Gracie, a three-year-old giraffe who's been missing for nearly 2 weeks. Cedar Hollow Ranch says Gracie wandered into a part of the preserve that other giraffes previously avoided. Residents of the rural area have been asked to be on the lookout. Dave Packer, ABC News.
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14: 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Recently, we got a letter in the mail from Colorado, where Bob Hamner, the writer of the letter, lives and listens to us on KOA in Denver. Bob took up sailing later in life, something our own Monty Montgomery also did on Lake Michigan. And so we had him interview Bob. Take it away, Monty.
15: Bob Hamner had only seen sailboats pulling out of the dock growing up. He had never learned to sail before, but that was about to change.
16: It was 1975. I just decided at that time I'd been through schooling and a good career and had things pretty well under control. I thought I wanted to try something new. And sailing offered that experience. Because growing up in Kansas, you don't get a chance to sail a lot. So I just was drawn to it. One of the things that I did was I booked a cruise on a sailing ship in the Bahamas. The sailing ship was called the Fantôme. And on the Fantôme, they carry small little sailboats that you could rent. I decided I'll try out sailing myself. So they lowered one down off of the big cruise ship. I hopped on. I had no idea how to sail. I was sailing by the seat of my swim trunks. And I noticed if the sail was on one side of the boat and drawn up tight, I went fast. That was kind of fun. And then I noticed when I wanted to turn around, I better be very careful.

0: because the boom is going to come around and contact my head if I'm not careful. So I figured out to sail just kind of on the seat of my pants there and went up and down the coast. And I decided to try to go out a ways from the island. I did, and I got caught in a little bit of an undertow, and I paddled right back quickly. Thank God I didn't get swept out to sea, because I knew nothing about sailing at that time. I was just inventing it as I went along. But had a great time, and from that time on, I was hooked on sailing. But then I bought my own boat. First boat I got was a Hobie 14 catamaran, which is basically a little racing boat. Discovered I didn't have room for all my new sailing gear in my Firebird, so I gave up my sophisticated man about town image, purchased a van to haul the sailing gear. Now with the van, I could haul a bigger boat. So I bought a bigger boat. Now I needed a bigger van for the bigger boat. So I bought a bigger van. And then I got so big with the boat, I couldn't get it next to my house. So I bought a bigger house with acreage. Plenty of room to store big boats. So now I bought a bigger boat.
1: Bob had caught the bug for sailing. And like any proper sailor, he has some stories. Here's one from the time he was sailing on his first boat, the Hobie, in Nebraska, of all places.
0: It's like the sports car of sailboats. Catamaran, two hulls. And one of the things you can do with a catamaran is you can, if you have enough wind, you can get it up on one hull. So you're like riding 45 degree surface, and the one hull is just slicing through the water. And one time I was out on Lake McConaughey, that's the lake in Nebraska, and I was flying a hull, and the hull that was in the water dove under a wave, and my Hobie did a flip-flop clear off on its back. And so I was set up for it with a life jacket and everything, and I had what's called riding ropes, where you pull the boat back to on its feet. Well, I finally got in position and pulled the boat up on its two hulls, came down in between the hull, the main flopped out, and this boat took off like a rabbit, and I'm hanging onto the back rail, body surfing behind the boat. I finally pulled myself up on what's called a canvas and got control of the boat. But that was close, because that was a big lake. I was in the middle. No other boats were out there. Nobody else saw it, fortunately.
1: Bob started doing regattas, or boat races, and gained stories from these events, too. Here's one from the time he attempted to sail the length of Lake Huron with friends.
0: I did a boat race from Port Huron to Mackinac Island. I did this twice. It wasn't my boat, it was a friend of mine's boat. One afternoon, a lightning bolt struck the water about 100 yards off our starboard bow. Well, we didn't know it at the time, but it knocked out our electronics on this boat. The boat was a nice boat, a 35-foot cruiser, five of us crewing. And nighttime approached, and we didn't realize our running lights were not on, because you can't really see those lights from the cockpit. And things were going kind of haywire with the electronics on the boat. Well, we had no running lights, and I'm at the helm, and I could see in back of me. Once in a while, you should look in behind you. We're a sailboat going about 3 to 4 knots. Middle of the night, here comes a tanker behind me doing about 25 knots. I wasn't sure if he could see me or not, but I did a quick 90-degree turn to the port, got out of his way, and he chugged on by us, and he finally did see us, and he raised his searchlight, swept it around over us so it didn't blind us, just to let us know that he was there and don't do anything stupid, which we already had done. Well, then we began to look at our electronics around the boat, and by that time, everything was about out. Well, I was navigator on the boat for this race. I held a handheld GPS. Captain of the boat said, well, let's just go on. We got your handheld GPS. I said, Frank, that'll put us in Mackinac Island the next night at 1 a.m., right in the middle of the shipping channels. I said, that's not a good idea. I said, I can take you into a safe harbor with my little GPS right now. So he agreed, and we sailed in. I got him right between the goalposts, safe harbor, and we abandoned the race at that point. Our electronics were totally gone on the boat. But it was a...

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1: And we continue with Our American Stories. Shortly after General Douglas MacArthur pushed his forces deep into North Korea, his 10,000 1st Division Marines found themselves surrounded and hopelessly outnumbered by 100,000 Chinese soldiers. Their only chance for survival, fight their way south through a narrow gorge. It needed to be held open at all costs. The mission was handed to Captain William Barber and the 234 Marines of Fox Company. Here to tell the story is Tom Clavin, author of The Last Stand of Fox Company. Let's take a listen.
4: The onset of the North Korean winter had been

harsh. They were frozen and exhausted when it snowed, and they were frozen and exhausted when it didn't snow, as referring to the members of Fox Company. An unremitting wet gale blew constantly. The Marines took to calling it the Siberian Express and glazed every rock with ice. Their knees, knuckles, and elbows were covered with bloody scabs from continually slipping on treacherous slopes. And their feet and hands were always numb. Hours during the day were hardly noted as they set their body clocks only by daylight and darkness. And aside from a vague awareness that Thanksgiving had just passed and Christmas was coming, many had no idea what date it was, much less what day of the week. Moreover, because canteen water had to be thawed over campfires, stateside notions of hygiene had been abandoned from almost the moment they had set foot on Korean soil. A twig often had to do for a toothbrush, and they could barely lay their heads down for the night in an abandoned hooch without waking up with a scalpel of lice. Most had given up trying to wipe their runny noses with anything other than the sleeves of their filthy uniforms, and anyone who grew a mustache soon had a revolting mass of frozen mucus laid across his upper lip. They bitched and groused, but they never shirked a command, remaining true to the Latin motto above the eagle on the Marine emblem, Semper Fidelis, always faithful. And so, just past noon, while Fox Company mustered in the village of Hagaru Re, Lieutenant Colonel Randolph Lockwood, commanding officer of the 7th Regiment 2nd Battalion, summoned his subordinate, Captain William Edward Barber, Fox Company's new CO, for a trip in the company jeep to scout Tok Tong Pass. Now, this is the condition they were in before the Battle of Fox Hill on Tok Tong Pass. So these are not Marines who had been well-fed and well-cared for and rested when the time came to fight what would be an almost unimaginable odds against the Chinese. In June of 1950, as many of us know, the North Koreans crossed the 38th parallel and invaded South Korea and almost pushed the American forces there in South Korean army into the sea. There were reinforcements were sent as quickly as possible by President Truman, and MacArthur and the UN forces started to push back and push back the North Korean troops, and they even pushed them back beyond the 38th parallel and kept pushing. And they started to, up by the Chosin Reservoir, they were getting closer and closer to the Yalu River, which was the border with China. And the Chinese were getting a little bit nervous. They were, Mao Zedong and Chu Enlai were giving out warnings, don't come any closer, don't try to initiate a war with us. If you make us more nervous, we'll enter the war. And I guess it was kind of hard for MacArthur, who was in a string of victory after victory going through the fall of 1950, to say stop. They also didn't believe the Chinese would enter the war. They thought that the Chinese were maybe in a vulnerable position then, because it had only been the year before that they defeated Chiang Kai-shek and assumed the control of the country. So they must be tired and depleted, the Chinese armies, and maybe couldn't really put up much of a fight. They were wrong. What happened was the Chinese sent something like 300,000 troops across the Yalu River to engage the UN forces, most of whom were American soldiers, Army and Marines. And the 1st Marine Division, some of its forces were down in a place called Hagaru Re, which was south of the Chosin Reservoir, and where the UN was setting up, UN forces were setting up a perimeter that presumably would stop the Chinese from getting any further. But the rest of the 1st Marine Division was up in a place called Udamni, and they had at most maybe 8,000 Marines up there. They were being approached by 100,000 Chinese soldiers. Those are not good odds. And there was a place called Tok Tong Pass, which was the only escape route for those remaining members of the 1st Marine Division. And the Chinese realized that. So they decided they were going to try and close down that pass, which would block off the escape route. And a couple of the American officers, Colonel Litzenberg, head of the 7th Regiment, realized we got to keep that pass open. Unfortunately, there weren't a surplus of American troops to go around. What they had was Fox Company, 246 men. And the orders were given for Captain William Barber and his men to go either by truck and by walking and hiking 7 miles up into the mountains to reach Tok Tong Pass. And when they did, they were supposed to hold it for at least one night. Maybe if you hold it one night, we can get enough people out that everything's okay. So that was basically their mission. And so Fox Company went up there. It was the night of November 27th, 1950. The temperature when they reached the top of Tok Tong Pass, and this is 7 miles uphill, is not fun for any of us. The

0: Temperature when they reached the top of Tok Tong Pass was 30 below zero. This is not wind chill. There was a temperature, 30 below zero. I would just refer to here the Siberian Express, that wind that came off Siberia, right across Korea. And they got up there, and they tried to dig in. And so as night is falling, they're trying to dig a trench or dig a foxhole or dig something, and their spades are clanging off the ground and hitting themselves in the head. They're knocking themselves out trying to dig in, so they just did the best they can. And they settled in for the night, hoping that maybe the Chinese would decide not to come their way. What they had no idea of knowing, these 246 men, that was only discovered later on, is that the Chinese assigned 10,000 troops to take that pass. Again, let's do the math. Not good. Actually, it's very fortunate they did not know what they were facing. So this is where it all began. The Chinese attacked. The Fox men of Fox Company withheld as best they could all during the night until dawn. Captain Barber had set up a perimeter as best he could that our understanding is still being taught in some classes at Quantico, because it was extremely effective at not leaving much of any gaps for the Chinese to get through and covering fire from different positions. And they made it through the first night, which was supposed to be their only night. If they could hold it for one night, they made it through the first night. When dawn came, the Chinese retreated. The attacks stopped. And the reason for that was that the Chinese were very afraid of the American and Australian pilots, the Air Force. They had a certain kind of swagger to them, and they could inflict a lot of damage. And the Chinese, who did not have an Air Force really, were kind of exposed in the daytime, so they would only attack at night. As Fox Company learned, if you can make it till dawn, you've survived, because the Chinese will retreat. So this first night of battle, they made it to dawn, and they survived. And then they had to count, well, who was left and how many were left. And out of the original 246, after the first night, Captain Barber was able to ascertain that he had about 175 what he called effectives. These were men who hadn't been killed and who were not seriously wounded. They may have been, some of them may have been wounded, but not as seriously that they couldn't maintain their position. So during the daytime, they still had the problem with snipers. The Chinese would be up in the hills and sniping on them. There would be airdrops made of supplies, but it turned out that what Fox Company received was ammunition, but no food. And it might not have mattered anyway, because they couldn't eat the food. The rations that they were given were frozen.
1: And you've been listening to Tom Clavin, author of The Last Stand of Fox Company. Go to Amazon or the usual suspects and pick up a copy. North Korea is a war that's sort of forgotten. There's a lot written about World War II, a whole lot written about Vietnam, but we lost 50,000 men in Korea. And we lost it for a reason. I mean, look on a map today, and there's North Korea, and there's South Korea. When they say our wars had no purpose in the Far East, after World War II, we have only one shining example to point to: the freedom enjoyed in South Korea and the nightmare that is living in North Korea. When we come back, we'll find out what happened to Fox Company under the able leadership of Captain William Barber, here on Now American Stories.

0: caring and responsive assistance is something that can at least ease the confusion and anxiety that often occurs during this period.
1: Having people who were respectful of our wishes was important, but knowing that all the arrangements were complete and would be professionally and thoughtfully handled was one of the most reassuring things for me during this time.
0: Take some time to do some pre-planning with the folks at Wheeler Smith Mortuary. Call 543-6871. That's 543-6871. Wheeler Smith Mortuary.
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9: And we continue with Our American Stories and with Tom Clavin, author of The Last Stand of Fox Company. We just learned that of the 246 original troops there to defend Toktong Pass, only 175 after night one were, quote, effective. That is, not killed or seriously wounded. Let's continue the story. Here's Clavin.
10: They couldn't light fires. I mean, they could maybe during the day sneak in a few fires to try and heat something up, but certainly not at night to give away their positions. So what was happening is, as time was going on, these men were not able to eat any food. Maybe they would be able to melt a Tootsie Roll. A little detail that's interesting that I'm glad I remembered is that a benefit to the cold is that in many cases when one of these Marines was shot and the wound started to bleed, because of the intense cold, the blood froze. It stopped the bleeding. So some of the fellas alive today are because they did not bleed to death. The other thing about the corpsmen is they were going around treating people who had gotten wounded. They had to keep these morphine syrettes. They kept them in their mouths to keep them from freezing. So when they found somebody who was wounded, they would take something out of their mouth and inject it so that they can get that relief. Because if they didn't, the morphine would freeze. And they it would be no good. So they got through the first night. There's the next day where they're trying to regroup. They had to contract their perimeter a little bit. Captain Barber is going around to the men in the different platoons. He said to them, he said, "We'll be okay as long as we fight like Marines." That's what he kept saying to them, to sort of rally them and keep their spirits up. Now, while he's doing this, of course, the Chinese snipers are after him, and his bullets pinging and bouncing off all over the place. And a couple of his men kept saying to him, "Captain, would you get down? I mean, you're exposing yourself to the enemy fire." And he made this declaration that I know sounds like maybe silly bravado in a way, but he said to his men, he said, "They haven't yet made the bullet that can kill me." And they were like, "Oh, wow, you know, this is a captain." And he turned out to be right. So he's going around, you know, rallying the troops, having them try and dig in some more. If they can get some

unrest in some ways. And the Chinese, the second night came, and the Chinese attacked again. And they had since been reinforced. So there were more of them, and they came at Fox Hill again. And sometimes what it came down to was individual Marines or small groups of Marines deciding that we might be surrounded, we might be overrun, but we're not leaving our position. And that's what happened in many of these cases. They were not necessarily ordered by somebody, you have to stay here until you die or until you can't do anything else. These young men decided we're not giving up. We're going to hold our position. You're not talking about long-term regular Marines who made up the majority of Fox Company. A lot of these guys were reserves that were called up and sent overseas when the Korean War broke out. So they were not people that had this great experience, this battle-hardened experience. The youngest was 16 years old. He had sort of snuck in, and here he is, finds himself in Korea. There's a fellow named Hector Cafferata, who is a screw-up, who would get a promotion and then do something wrong, get busted again, and do something good, but then get busted again. And his friend, Kenny Benson, both from New Jersey. Kenny Benson was a guy who wore these big, thick glasses and, like Hector, always did the wrong thing and always was getting in trouble from his commanding officer. They were sharing what they could call a foxhole together. And there came a point where the Chinese attacked, were coming up from up the hill at their position. And Cafferata, what would happen is that the Chinese were throwing grenades. And one of them went off as Benson was trying to reach for it. And it went off, and it shattered his glasses, and pieces went into his eyes, and he was blinded. He couldn't see. There was another grenade that came up there that Cafferata went to toss away with his left hand. Just as a left hand, it exploded. It cost him a couple of fingers. This made them angry. And so what happened was Cafferata just got out of the foxhole, and he just started firing at these Chinese advancing Chinese soldiers. When his gun ran out of ammo, he gave it to Benson. Benson's blind, but he's a Marine who trained as a Marine. He could reload without being able to see. He reloads. Cafferata's firing away, kills some more. And this is going on. Then the Chinese decide, after countless numbers have fallen down, being shot, what do we do in charging this guy? Why don't we throw grenades at him and blow him up? So they start throwing grenades. Now, Cafferata, the only sport he was interested in at any time in his life was hunting. He didn't know baseball, football, or anything like that. He picks up a spade, and he starts batting the grenades. The grenades go back and start blowing up the Chinese that are running up the hill. It sounds funny, but this is what happened. And not only the eyewitness accounts, but as I, again, getting ahead of the little story a little bit, but it was this description, which was by his commanding officer, lieutenant of his platoon, witnessed this going on, in addition to a few others, which is why Hector Cafferata was one of the three winners of the Medal of Honor for the Battle of Fox Hill. The man who put him in for the Medal of Honor, with Lieutenant Robert McCarthy, listed that during the course of that night, that Cafferata killed something like 41 Chinese. The actual count by those at Fox Hill that day was that over 100 Chinese were dead thanks to Cafferata between his guns and the... But when McCarthy was asked about it, he said, no way anyone would believe me. So I put a lower number so that they wouldn't think I was making it up. Anyway, that position held throughout the night. And Cafferata only realized towards morning that he had left his sleeping bag when the attack began without putting his boots on. So he's there in his stocking feet and 30 below zero. Fighting these guys off, as if the odds weren't bad enough. Dick Benelli, the guy who stole a car and ended up in Fox Company, there's a point where he has to take over a machine gun because everybody around it, he's the only one left, everybody else has died. He hasn't used a machine gun since basic, but his lieutenant says to him, you either man that position or I find you dead over that gun. And so he does. He keeps his position, and then the point comes where they're starting to surround him and he sees some other people surrounding. He actually... what we would call now a Rambo moment. He just puts the bandoliers over his chest, picks up the gun, and starts working his way down the hill as he's mowing down the Chinese. He ended up with the Silver Star. The other thing that they, which you didn't mention, but is also relevant to this, is that they discovered when they started to count the Chinese dead and look over the bodies, that many of the Chinese soldiers had already tied tourniquets on their legs and their arms, so that if they got shot in those areas, their legs and the arms, they would not bleed to death. They can keep coming. They could keep fighting. So they like pre-treated themselves for wounds to their limbs. So pretty fanatical. And as you can imagine, it's even more amazing

0: that any of Fox's companies survived, because not only were they being, you know, trying to hold back 10,000 troops, but some of them just got up and kept coming again. There's another story of what happened to another one of our characters, Walt Hiscott, born and raised in Chicago. He gets wounded, wounded the first night, very seriously wounded, and he's in the med tent that they set up. And at some point on the second night, a sergeant comes in the medical tent and says, "Listen, fellas, we're being overrun. We don't know who's going to come, the next one in this tent's going to be. If it's Chinese, maybe if you just lie there, don't pick up a gun or anything, they'll let you live. I don't know what to tell you, but start praying." He runs out again. So for the next few hours of the night, different prayers are being said. They hear all kinds of sounds and the noise outside of the fighting and the bullets and the grenades and the mortars and everything else. And there's all kinds of bullets that are flying through the tent because of the crossfires going on. And then Walt Hiscott had this wonderful story of when he's lying there, and this is after he said to the guy next to him, he says, "I tell you what," he's not a religious guy, he said, if I make it through tonight, I'm going to dedicate my life to God. And he meant it very sincerely. Anyway, he's lying there, and they know if they make it till dawn, they've survived. And then all of a sudden, they start to see these thin beams of sunlight come through the bullet holes in the tent, because the sun is rising. I just love that image. Thin beams of sunlight coming through, and they know, everybody knows, the wounded know, we've survived. We've made it through another night.
1: 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And what a story he's telling us. And my goodness, the story of just what some of the reserves did, particularly Hector Albert Cafarata, Medal of Honor winner. He killed over 100 Chinese, but they had to lower the number because no one would have believed he could have killed that many enemy soldiers. When we come back, more of the remarkable story of The Last Stand of Fox Company here on Our American Stories.
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8: And we continue with Our American Stories and with Tom Clavin. And he's the author of The Last Stand of Fox Company. Let's pick up where we last left off.
9: What ended up happening is Colonel Listenberg had radioed Barber and said, listen, we're sort of out of harm's way. You can leave now. And then Barber looked around and he said, we're surrounded. You know, he didn't know the exact number. It turned out that there were, you know, 10,000 Chinese around them. There's no place for us to go. You know, basically he was not saying it, but he knew this had turned into a suicide mission. And he said, goodbye and good luck. We will hold as long as we can. And that was how he signed off. Well, they held. First night, the second night, the third night. When they ran out of ammunition, they fought with knives, with rocks, with their helmets. And Barber, at one point, was shot, took a bullet in the groin, ouch, of all places. He refused to lie down. He refused. They offered to make a stretcher for him. He grabbed a tree branch, and he would go from position to position, limping on his tree branch, to encourage his troops, tell them, you know, we'll hold, we will hold, we will hold. That became like his mantra. Now, after three nights of this, and contact that had eventually been lost with regimental headquarters, a character comes into the story, a gentleman named Raymond Davis. He was a lieutenant colonel at the time. He was the head of the 1st Battalion, 7th Regiment. And he and his men had made it to Hagaru Rhee and were basically safe. But he said, we can't leave Fox Company behind. Maybe we can get enough guys to relieve them. So he raised 400 Marines, and they did something. Instead of going the main route, where they would be totally exposed to the Chinese, they went over the mountains, basically, over the ridges. Sometimes the snow was chest deep. And they did it to try and avoid engaging the Chinese. They wanted to sneak past them to get to Fox Company, to relieve them if they could. There were some firefights. They stumbled upon some Chinese positions. But otherwise, it took them two nights to do this. And sometimes they went off course. Sometimes they were so exhausted they couldn't see what they were doing. But they kept plunging on in the snow, trudging, trudging, trudging. And finally, on the fifth, what turned out to be the fifth day, they would eventually be called the Ridge Runners, because that's what they did, as fast as they could up and down the ridges. And came over the hill where Fox Company was, not knowing if they were going to find anybody alive. And there was an astonishing sight that they saw, and there's a character in the book named Joe Owen, who was one of the Ridge Runners, who described it for me. He got to a certain point where he could see, you know, the Fox Company guys were waving. We're still here, some of them anyway. And he got to the point where they were advancing so that they could walk to where the Fox Company perimeter was, the little bit that was left of it. And he walked something like the last 100 yards or so. His feet never touched the ground. The reason why, it was littered with Chinese corpses. There were 2,000 of them.

They were all over the place. And they had just been mown down over the three, four nights of fighting by Fox Company. And there was this rather emotional meeting between Colonel Davis and Captain Barber, because they didn't know if they'd see each other alive. And Davis was very emotionally affected by seeing Barber, you know, standing there staggering on his tree limb, and the few guys that were left in this little perimeter, you know, had become like the Alamo, but with a few survivors. And Barber was thinking, oh my God, you guys came back for us. You know, you didn't abandon us. You know, Marines don't leave other Marines behind. And so there's kind of this emotional meeting in which it was emotional for the people witnessing it, but they couldn't say anything to each other. They couldn't find the words. So anyway, out of the 246 that went up that hill, let me mention something about the Chinese too. After the fifth day, the commander of the Chinese was saying, you know, we've been trying to dislodge these guys, and it's not going to happen. I can't afford to lose any more guys. I mean, I've lost 2,000 soldiers already. So they turned around and left, you know. And so Fox Company, Colonel Davis's men could make stretchers and stuff like that. Out of the 246 that went up to Fox Hill, 60 were able to walk off it. The rest were either dead or had to be carried off in stretchers, including the point finally came where Captain Barber couldn't stand anymore, couldn't walk. So they put him on a stretcher, and he had to turn over command of the company to Elmo Peterson. Elmo Peterson was, by this point, he had not eaten or slept in like 5 days, and he had by this point had 3 bullets in him. He refused to lie down. He was going to command his platoon and co-command the company. What Fox Company had to do at this point was they had to hike down the MSR, the main supply route, to the American perimeter, the newly established American perimeter in Hagaru Ri, which was a safe point and which was fortified enough that the Chinese would not attack it. They had tried a few times and been repelled. And so that's what they did. It took them something like 20 hours of hiking. These guys are frostbitten, and they get to like about whatever it is, 100 yards of the American perimeter, and that's when Elmo Peterson finally falters. Like I say, by this point, it's 6 days he hasn't slept or eaten. He's got the bullets in him and everything, and he finally gets to a point where he just goes like this, and he falls to his knees in the snow, and then he goes over on his face. And a couple of the guys at Fox Company who we have, of course we interviewed for this, went over to him. They pick him up. They think there's still a pulse. So they put his arms around their shoulders. They're dragging him towards the American perimeter. And then he gets closer to it, and he regains consciousness, and he says, no, I'm walking. I'm walking across. I'm walking in. So meanwhile, the rest of the company, they're not in great shape either. You think of the painting of the Spirit of 76. One guy's got a bandage around his eye, and the other one's got this. That's what these guys look like, you know, in awful shape. And they actually get to the point where they're about to cross into the perimeter, and Peterson and a couple of other officers say, no, we're going to enter like Marines. They actually have these guys, the 60 guys who were left, Fox Company, straighten up, get back erect, and as they cross into the American perimeter, they sing the Marine Corps hymn. You know, even Hollywood couldn't make this up. We really felt that people would want to know, okay, we've been spending whatever it is, 285 pages with these guys, and all the things they went through, what happened to them? I won't go into everybody, but Walt Hiskin is, because it leads to the next thing I'm going to say, an amazing story. He did survive. He goes back to Chicago, gets a job in construction, finishes his high school equivalency diploma, goes to college, finishes college, goes to the seminary, becomes a minister. And then he was out of the Marine Corps by this time. He enlists in the Navy, and he spends 24 years in the Navy as a chaplain. When he retires, he is the head of the Marine Corps chaplains of the Navy. And in 1967 and 68, he is the chaplain for Fox Company when it was deployed to Vietnam. This is an amazing story of Walt Hiskett. I'm glad to report he's alive and well, living in Arizona. He's a wonderful, wonderful man. Most of the surviving members of Fox Company to this day still suffer from the consequences of the frostbite they suffered during the Battle of Fox Hill. Dick Benelli joined the U.S. Postal Service.

0: service when he came back to the United States. And during his career there, he could not work in a facility in which the temperature fell below 68 degrees. He just couldn't. His hands would stop working, you know, because of the frostbite that he suffered. And so he had sometimes had to be transferred, you know, and he ended up in Florida, which worked better for him. He and Hector Cafferat are practically neighbors. I should mention, I think I forgot, that Hector Cafferat, I did mention, I think, got the Medal of Honor. So did Captain William Barber, and so did Colonel Raymond Davis. So there were three Medal of Honor winners out of this event. You know, a lot of times when authors write their books, they'll say, this is dedicated to my wife or my children or my this, but our dedication is to the United States Marines who fought and died on Fox Hill.
1: And a terrific job on the editing of this story by Greg Hengler. And a special thanks to Tom Clavin and his co-author, as always, Bob Drury, for telling this story in the first place. We care about these stories here in Our American Stories. Americans care about these stories. That's why their books are bestsellers. Hearing stories like this, these stories of valor, honor, courage, and my goodness, the idea that you're going to leave no Marine behind, and how breathtaking it is to see that in action. Even these Marines were stunned that others were coming to their aid under such treacherous circumstances, and that we'd all want something like that in our life, that someone would do something like that for us, risk all for us. Three Medal of Honor recipients, Captain William Barber, Colonel Raymond Davis, and of course, Hector Albert Cafferata. And Cafferata was a Marine Reserve, and so many of these guys were reserves, were not a lot of military experience. Boy, they got it quick. 246 started the mission. 60 were able to walk off. The story of the last stand of Fox Company, a beauty here on Our American Stories.

0: Why'd I go to the doctor? Working on the farm, my heart kept skipping a beat. 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Turns out I have atrial fibrillation, which increases the risk of stroke about 5 times.
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5: This is Lee Habib, and this is Our American Stories, the show where America is the star and the American people, coming to you from the city where the West begins, Fort Worth, Texas. Out of all of the so-called robber barons, J.P. Morgan ranks as one of the most maligned. He is widely credited with having saved the U.S. national economy in general, and the federal government in particular, on 2 separate occasions. Let's take a listen to the story.
6: It was the 1800s, and in just 35 short years, America had grown into one of the most powerful countries on the planet, fueled by a group of visionaries who were building a better future. Cornelius Vanderbilt stopped at nothing to connect the nation via railroads. John D. Rockefeller lit homes from coast to coast, cheaply and safely with his Standard Oil. Under the strength of Andrew Carnegie's steel, cities expanded to the sky and bridges tightened the nation. And because of J.P. Morgan's business sense and vision, electricity began powering America. But what exactly did J.P. Morgan do? And why is it that we all know this man's name?
7: You look at J.P. Morgan, the way he controlled the banking system. Basically, there's one man who just literally dominated the banking industry and essentially dominated financing in the country.
6: J.P. was a banker, a very powerful one, who pulled the financial strings of wealthy men and was called on by presidents for what we now know as a bailout. He was a man who brought order to chaos. A man who made a fortune consolidating broken industries, buying out failing companies, and returning them to profitability. Twice he was called on by American presidents to save the nation's economy. Both times he was criticized for wielding the power for the ability to do so. He was physically large, with massive shoulders, piercing black eyes that seemed to look through people. He had an enormously disfigured purple nose because of a chronic skin condition called rosacea. As a result, all of his professional portraits were retouched. Photographer Edward Steichen said, "Meeting his blazing dark eyes was like confronting the headlights of a freight train bearing down on you." In 1837, the new steam engine was beginning to transform America, creating new and exciting opportunities. It was into this world of possibility that John Pierpont Morgan was born on April 17th in Hartford, Connecticut. The eldest son of Junius Spencer Morgan, the legendary founder of the world's first modern investment bank, and Juliet Pierpont Morgan, the daughter of a fiery preacher. Young Pierpont was greatly influenced by both his grandfathers. Every

0: Sunday, he accompanied his grandfather, Joseph Morgan, to the local Episcopal church. Pierpont loved the services, especially when it came to singing the hymns. His other grandfather, the Reverend John Pierpont, was known for his passionate sermons on man's depravity and the love of Christ. Here's historian Ron Chernow.
1: From his Pierpont grandfather, Morgan got a streak of romanticism, a streak of morality, and even a certain crusading streak that would be very important in his life.
0: From the time he could count, Pierpont was taught that there was only one way to do business, the Morgan way. Simply put, invest wisely, avoid risk. Pierpont was a relatively solitary child who preferred reviewing his father's account books to outdoor sports. Pierpont's father noticed his son's abilities and over the years groomed him for a career in business.
2: He raised his son Pierpont with a great deal of love, but also a great deal of discipline. Junius Spencer Morgan expected that his son would follow in his footsteps and succeed in the business world.
0: But illness plagued Pierpont and often kept him out of school.
1: From the time that he was a boy, he really had two personalities. One was this very jolly, animated, high-spirited, outgoing boy with tremendous energy and health. But then he would suddenly get these fainting spells, and that was accompanied by a personality that was more that of a brooding loner.
0: Forced by illness to spend time alone, Pierpont perfected the game of solitaire, a game he played to relax when he felt tense or nervous. After his first year at college, Pierpont's father decided it was time for his 20-year-old son to begin his career and arranged for him to be given a job as a clerk in a Wall Street banking firm. He worked hard, was orderly and absolutely methodical, and he could add numbers with lightning speed. Here's historian H.W. Brands.
3: J.P. Morgan understood the game. And at some point he realized that as successful as his father had been, he could become even more successful.
0: At this time, Pierpont was introduced to a young lady named Amelia Sturgis, or Mimi, and they began dating. Soon Pierpont was sent to New Orleans, where he stumbled upon a business opportunity that he couldn't resist. A local sea captain was stuck with a shipload of coffee and no buyer. Immediate action was required, or the coffee would spoil. Using the firm's money, Pierpont purchased the coffee and managed to turn a tidy little profit in the process. In New York, the partners at the bank weren't impressed. They were angry and thought the venture was risky. But Morgan believed that fortune smiles on those who act fast, and he believed his instincts about people would always make him a winner.
4: He said the real risk was that he had misjudged the character of the captain and that the captain would have lied to him. And this is sort of the quintessential issue of Morgan, that he was able to look at people and immediately make a judgment of their character and of their integrity, and one of his greatest strengths.
5: And you've been listening to the story of J.P. Morgan, and you may have ideas about who Morgan was. And you may indeed have ideas about the robber barons in general. I mean, the tagline alone is enough to make people hate these men. But there's also much to know and much to appreciate. And we're learning more about what J.P. Morgan did, his contribution to the building of modern America. When we return, more of the story of J.P. Morgan on Our American Stories.
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14: There's a world of opportunity out there, beyond the typical 9-to-5, where purpose and grit come together, where the American spirit and ingenuity are welcomed in places that could really use your skills and your experience. We're talking about the Peace Corps. With volunteers living and working in communities around the globe, and it's been called the toughest job you'll ever love. Tough, because it asks so much of you. 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
16: And we continue with Our American Stories and the story of J.P. Morgan. Let's pick up where we last left off.
17: During the summer of 1861, 3 years after they had met, Mimi was diagnosed with tuberculosis, almost always fatal in the 19th century. Pierpont was devastated. Immediately, he took control of the situation. He proposed to Mimi, promising her that he'd help find a cure.
18: He married her in the family house in New York. In fact, he had to carry her downstairs for the ceremony.
17: Pierpont immediately took Mimi to Algiers for their honeymoon. He thought the tropical climate might save her. When Mimi's condition worsened, he brought in the best specialists to attend to her. But his efforts were in vain. 4 months after their marriage, on February 17th, 1862, Mimi died in Pierpont's arms.
19: Here's an extraordinary outpouring of somebody trying to control life in some way. It was a terrible loss for him, and he failed. But he knew what he was getting into, oddly enough. He was daring, and almost he was daring death in some sort of dramatic way, and attempting to control it.
17: The ordered, controlled life that Pierpont had made for himself was turned upside down. He returned to New York a changed man.
18: The loss was so powerful that, in a way, it forced him to keep his genuinely emotional nature under tight control.
17: Pierpont immersed himself in his business. He also remembered the comfort he received while attending church as a young boy. He joined St. George's Church in Manhattan and became an active member. As he continued to grieve for Mimi, the church provided a type of redemption that Pierpont didn't expect. It was there where he met the young, beautiful Fanny Tracy. She was at first put off by Pierpont's gruff demeanor, but soon she warmed to his affections.

0: For a year-long courtship, Pierpont and Fanny were married at St. George's Church on May 31st, 1865. They had three daughters and one son. Pierpont's prospects were bright. At 33, he had a beautiful family, a yacht, two homes, and was earning more than $75,000 a year, a huge amount in a time when $2,000 was a comfortable living. Then, like the discovery of fire and the invention of the wheel, Morgan envisioned electric light revolutionizing the world. Morgan hired Thomas Edison, a telegraph boy turned inventor, to install electricity at his Manhattan mansion on 219 Madison Avenue, the first electrically lit home in the world.
1: Ladies and gentlemen, behold the miracle of modern science. The gas lamp is dead. Long live the electric light.
0: Morgan's home became a lab for Edison's experiments. And when the time came to showcase electric light to a group of potential investors, Pierpont's father was not impressed. Though his father, Junius, saw electric light as a risky fad, Morgan invested everything in Edison. In the end, the fruits of Morgan's insight and investment gave birth to a company called General Electric. At this point, Morgan was running the biggest investment bank in America and consolidated both the electricity and railroad industries. He controlled 100,000 miles of railroad, half the country's mileage. But the American economy was fragile, and in 1893, the stock market crashed. The nation was thrown into a devastating depression. More than 100 railroads declared bankruptcy, causing a domino effect that threatened other businesses and promised complete collapse of the economy. As had happened in the past, powerful men called upon Pierpont Morgan to bail them out.
2: He excelled at taking warring parties who were destroying an industry and bringing peace on terms that was suitable to them, profitable to him, and which gave him leverage in the business itself. Anyone who knew anything about him realized that, like him or not, he got things done.
0: Morgan reorganized the railroads by streamlining operations, and he was quickly able to reverse the downward spiral. But Pierpont wasn't finished. As a result of the Depression of 1893, the federal government's gold reserves had dropped to such an alarmingly low level that it looked as though the United States government would go broke. Fortunately, writes Phil Anschutz, Morgan considered the United States too big to fail. So Morgan devised a plan in which American and European bankers would invest gold directly in the government, saving it from collapse. But President Cleveland rejected Morgan's plan, and instead he backed a plan to raise the money by selling bonds directly to the public. But Morgan knew that the government didn't have time to sell bonds. Morgan quickly took a train to Washington, but was told that the president would not see him. Morgan's reply was swift. I have come down to Washington, D.C. to see the president, and I'm going to stay here until I see him.
3: I think Pierpont Morgan certainly felt that he was the equal of the president of the United States.
0: The next morning, word came from the White House that Morgan would be received. The president implemented Morgan's plan, and within days, the economy recovered. Here's Alan Greenspan.
4: Morgan obviously was looking at the national interest in the context of his own, that is, saving the U.S. Treasury was an act of basic self-interest, but it was an act of nationalism.
0: Morgan was hailed as a hero. He was praised for his patriotism and selflessness. But like all good deeds, Morgan's didn't go unpunished. Some accused him of manipulating the government and collecting a profit.
5: People began to decide that Pierpont had too much power, to be able to save the government of the United States.

0: extraordinary thing. And therefore, the only way that he could have done it is by having some sort of evil capability.
1: With the chaos, uncertainty, and personal demonization that often plagued Morgan's life, there was one source of stability: St. George's Church. The Reverend Rainsford said, "Sometimes I found him kneeling in prayer, or reading, or singing a hymn without organ and alone. No one but myself knew that the great master of men and things was worshiping." But this great master of men and things had another side. Morgan was known for enormous appetites.
2: He consumed enormous quantities of port, sherry, and wine with dinner. He had breakfast so large that could have killed a horse.
1: His appetites extended to other areas as well. He was often seen in the company of women other than his wife.
2: Pierpont once made a very telling comment that there are always two reasons why a man does something: a good reason and the real reason. And he was always very respectful of Fanny. He was very discreet about the various escapades that he went through.
3: And you've been listening to the story of J.P. Morgan. And in the beginning of this segment, we learned about him losing the love of his life to tuberculosis, which at the time was a death sentence. He joined St. George's Church, where he finds solace, redemption, and also his future wife. But it was his vision of electric light illuminating not just America, but the world, and his huge investment in powering America with light that led to his great fortune. And he backed Edison, and actually, well, he had the first electrically lit home in the world. That's how much he believed, and that investment parlayed into and turned into General Electric, a company we all know. When we come back, more of the story of J.P. Morgan, the good and the bad, the visionary and the investment banker, here on Our American Stories.
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7: And we continue with Our American Stories and the story of J.P. Morgan. Let's pick up where we last left off.
8: Morgan's passionate nature extended to his business enterprises. In 1901, he undertook the largest business transaction in modern history, the purchase of Carnegie Steel. Carnegie Steel was the crown jewel in the Morgan Empire. When asked to name his price, Andrew Carnegie jotted down a figure on the back of an envelope.
9: Carnegie wasn't going to do any price haggling with Morgan. Carnegie writes down $480 million on a piece of paper. It's the equivalent of $400 billion today, more than Gates and Buffett together.
8: Carnegie dared J.P. Morgan to buy him out for an outrageous price. A sum that is higher than the entire budget of the U.S. federal government.
10: Tell him the answer's yes.
8: The deal was closed without lawyers and without a written contract. The agreement gave Carnegie a personal net worth of over $310 billion in today's money. The largest private fortune the modern world has ever seen. With Carnegie Steel under his belt, Morgan formed the United States Steel Corporation in March of 1901. Stock was valued at $1.4 billion. Morgan had created the world's first billion-dollar corporation, but his enormous power now brought public scrutiny.
10: After his creation of U.S. Steel, he controlled somewhere between 60 and 70% of the American steel industry. He controlled a third of American railways at a time when railway stocks comprised 60% of all the stocks on the New York Stock Exchange.
8: Morgan had reached the pinnacle of his power, and it looked as if nothing could stop him. At the turn of the century, Morgan, along with John D. Rockefeller and Andrew Carnegie, joined forces in launching the business-friendly William McKinley into the position of President of the United States. But on September 6, 1901, McKinley was cut down by an assassin's bullet and died 8 days later. Vice President Theodore Roosevelt was sworn in as the next president.
11: Now, let's get started.
8: Morgan soon confirmed.

0: confronted a man whose power equaled his own.
1: He was an unknown entity, but to the extent that people in New York knew his record, they also knew that he was something of a loose cannon who had gone on record as criticizing businessmen.
0: Roosevelt was determined to break up the big, powerful businesses called trusts, and he used Morgan's Railroad Company to set the example.
2: Morgan demanded to see the president, so he stormed down from New York to Washington, went into the White House, and he said, "I don't understand." He said, "If we've got a problem, send your man to my man and they'll fix it up." And Roosevelt said, "This is exactly the problem with Morgan. He acts as though I'm just a rival boss or something." And Morgan, who thought that he could manipulate Roosevelt, discovered that Roosevelt could not be manipulated at all.
0: Morgan was not impressed.
3: Pierpont Morgan resented Theodore Roosevelt, finally. And once when he heard that Roosevelt was going off to Africa on a safari, Morgan said, "Good, I hope the first lion that meets him does his duty."
0: Morgan was prosecuted for breach of the Antitrust Act and lost in a 5-4 decision at the U.S. Supreme Court in 1903. Then, in the fall of 1907, another panic hit Wall Street. One of America's largest trust companies had collapsed, sending shockwaves throughout the American economy. Immediate action was required, and President Roosevelt's advisors knew that there was only one man with the power to save the nation.
4: Morgan's reach was very broad in American industry. He becomes the most respected, reliable, and trusted figure, not only because of the power and wealth that he wields, but just because of his character.
0: The president who had prosecuted Morgan for having too much control was about to hand that control back to him. And Morgan had a plan. His answer was to get the larger trusts to invest money in their weaker competitors. This wasn't easy, but Morgan's power of persuasion was unmatched.
1: Morgan was a very flamboyant and almost operatic figure, and like all great actors, he liked to have great stage sets for his big set pieces. He found that very often, in order to get a business deal, it helped to isolate people and also to set a deadline.
0: He gathered the trust company presidents in his library. He cast a long, penetrating look at each man and launched into a plea for cooperation that at times sounded more like a command. Morgan then walked to the front door of the library, locked it, and retired to another room to play solitaire. The nation's most influential men were locked in Morgan's library and weren't allowed out until they came up with a solution.
5: And he would be sitting at the desk and he would be flipping his cards. And one of his lieutenants would come in and say, "Mr. Morgan, the bank presidents have proposed a $10 million loan." And he would be flipping his cards and he would look up and he would say, "It's not enough." Flick his cards again.
0: In the early hours of the morning, Morgan marched into the library. The men still had not come to a solution, but Morgan had. He pushed a contract and a pen into the hand of the leader of the trust company presidents. He pointed to the contract and said, "Here's the place and here's the pen." Completely exhausted and beaten down, the president signed and the others followed. The men agreed to contribute to the $25 million pool to save the weakened trusts. Within days, the economy rallied. Vowing to never let it happen again, and realizing that in a future crisis there was unlikely to be another Morgan, the banking and political leaders devised a plan that resulted in the creation of the Federal Reserve System in 1913. Here's Ron Chernow.
1: Prior to 1913, we did not have a Federal Reserve Board in this country. We had J. Pierpont Morgan. He was like a one-man central bank.
0: On the morning of April 15, 1912, Morgan was scheduled to travel on the ill-fated maiden voyage of the RMS Titanic, but canceled at the last minute. The White Star Line, which operated Titanic, was part of Morgan's International Mercantile Marine Company.

0: Morgan was to have his own private suite and promenade deck on the ship. In response to the sinking of Titanic, Morgan purportedly said, "Monetary losses amount to nothing in life. It is the loss of life that counts. It is that frightful death." On March 31st, 1913, he died in his sleep in a hotel in Rome, just short of his 76th birthday. J. Pierpont Morgan used his integrity and his influence to transform Wall Street at the turn of the century. In the process, he changed America forever.
1: And a terrific job on the production, editing, and storytelling by our own Greg Hengler. And what a story you heard. What a complicated and counterintuitive story after all you'd ever heard about the robber barons, particularly J.P. Morgan. You have to rethink just about everything. What he did with Carnegie was simply make the largest business transaction in history. Carnegie wrote down an epic number, $480 million, and there was no counter. J.P. Morgan paid the full amount and formed U.S. Steel, the first billion-dollar corporation in America. The story of J.P. Morgan here on Our American Stories.
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5: The U.S. team is depending a little bit too much now on Jim Craig. He's making too many good saves.
6: Arruzione! Mike Arruzione!
5: Now we've got bedlam. Oh, I love Brooks' reaction. Here it is again. Here's Arruzione using the defenseman as a screen. A good low shot.
7: And we continue here with Our American Stories. And our own Greg Hengler brings us this next story, and it's one that's close to his heart. He grew up in Eden Prairie, Minnesota, and hockey is more than a pastime to folks living in that part of the country.
8: It is the greatest American underdog sports story ever told. How a team of college kids and unsigned amateurs, under the tutelage of legendary coach and legendary taskmaster Herb Brooks, beat the elite Soviet hockey team on their way to winning the gold medal at the 1980 Lake Placid Olympics. Mike Arruzione served as the captain. The highlight of the games for Mike was scoring the game-winning goal against the Soviet Union, the one you just heard. Here's Mike Arruzione with his story.
9: I grew up in a little town on the North Shore of Boston called Winthrop, Mass. I still live in that town. Actually live two houses away from the house I grew up in. And when I was in high school, I actually played football, hockey, and baseball. Baseball was my love. I probably played more baseball than any sport. And football was my passion in high school. Hockey was something you just did in the wintertime. When I got out of high school, I was not recruited by any colleges. And I ended up going to a prep school year for 1 year in a school in Maine called Berwick Academy, with the hopes actually of playing at the University of New Hampshire. And I wanted to play all three sports in college, but the hockey coach didn't think I was a Division I hockey player and kind of thought that UNH was going to accept me. I had all my eggs in one basket, and as it turned out, I basically had no schools to go to. Well, my intention then was to go to Merrimack College. They offered me a hockey scholarship. Merrimack was a Division II school at the time. Well, that summer before entering my freshman year, I didn't play hockey in the summertime. I played baseball and ended up getting a phone call from a friend of mine telling me that they needed some guys to play in a summer league game because a bunch of the guys went to the Cape for the weekend and if I was interested in playing. So, of course, I said yes. And I went and played in the game. And as it turned out, the guy refereeing the game was a guy named Jack Parker. Jack Parker was the assistant coach at Boston University. And he came over to me after the game and asked me where I was going to school. And I told him I was going to Merrimack College. And then he proceeded to tell me that they had a kid from Canada that decided not to come. And they had a scholarship available. Would I be interested in going to Boston University? Then you got to imagine my surprise. Boston University was coming off back-to-back national championships and considered one of the best teams in college hockey. Well, I told them I would accept the scholarship because I felt I could play at Boston University given the right opportunity. So I arrive on campus at Boston University. Unfortunately, the head coach didn't know anything about me, and early on in the beginning.

of the season, I was basically playing on the fourth line. And we'd only played a couple of games, but I wasn't playing that much. Well, as it turned out, at one point, just before Christmas, Leon Abbott, the head coach, got fired, and Jack Parker became the head coach. So Jack Parker becomes the head coach, and I go from centering the fourth line to playing left wing on the second line, and was fortunate and led the team in goals scored my freshman year. So I graduate from Boston University, and at that point, thought I could play in the National Hockey League, and went to camp with the New York Rangers. The New York Rangers had my rights. I went to camp with the Rangers, had a pretty good camp, but John Ferguson, the general manager, talked to my advisor and told them that they weren't going to sign any new players. They had enough players under contract, and they sent me to Toledo, Ohio. And I went to Toledo, Ohio, and played as an amateur. I was not under an NHL contract. I was paid every 2 weeks by the Toledo Gold Diggers in the International League. I actually ended up making, I think, my first year, $3,500. Not a lot of money, playing 80 games. But it was a start. Well, I had a very good year in Toledo. I finished second on our team in scoring and was voted the outstanding born American. All set and ready to sign with the New York Rangers. Well, John Ferguson, who was the general manager, he ended up getting fired. And Fred Shero now became the general manager of the New York Rangers. And Fred Shero told my agent that they weren't signing any of John Ferguson's players and Mike was free to do what he wanted to do. Well, I thought, why don't I go back to Toledo, play as an amateur, and have an opportunity to try out for the 80 Olympic team. It's funny, if John Ferguson never got fired, I probably would have signed with the New York Rangers. Don't know where my NHL career would have gone, but clearly I would not have been eligible to play on the Olympic team. Well, with that in mind, I go back to Toledo. I was fortunate that next year they gave me a little more money to play. Still nowhere near what you could make playing in the NHL. But I went back there with the intention of the next year trying out for the Olympic team. And I got invited to the Olympic Festival. Ended up playing on the Great Lakes team. We ended up winning the gold medal at the Olympic Festival. And I was fortunate to be elected captain of my team. Well, from the Olympic Festival, I was selected by Herb as one of 26 players to make the 80 Olympic team. But only 20 were going to go to Lake Placid. Well, fortunately for me, I was one of 20. I also had the honor of being elected captain of that team. Although I've said many times, we had a team of captains. Mark Johnson, Jack O'Callaghan, Bobby Suter, Billy Baker, Kenny Morrow, Mark Wells, Mark Pavlich, John Harrington. These guys were all captains of their colleges or high school teams, as was Mike Ramsey, Neil Broughton, Eric Strobel, Steve Kristoff, Phil Verkota. Great leaders, great players, great people. Well, our team traveled and trained for 6 months leading up to the Olympic Games in Lake Placid, where we were part of something that was unique, something that nobody in the world thought we could accomplish, going to Lake Placid and winning an Olympic gold medal. Well, after the Olympic Games, once we saw and realized what this moment was, I retired from hockey and decided I was going to maybe get into coaching, and then found out how big this moment was and kind of gave me a new look on life and a lot of different opportunities in my life. I ended up being able to become a broadcaster, working Olympic Games as a commentator. Having been a commentator with the Olympic Games, I was also able to do the New York Rangers, the New Jersey Devils, and eventually even college hockey. Well, I got out of the broadcasting business when my kids started to get a little older. I have three children, a daughter, Leanne, a son, Michael, and a son, Paul. Since then, the two of them, Michael and Leanne, have been married and have now beautiful 5 grandchildren, 4 boys and a little girl. So what started out in my high school days, living in the same town that I live in now, the opportunity to be in the Olympic team, the movie that came out called Miracle, the visibility that our team has received over the years led me

0: To What, which is a book that I wrote along with a gentleman by the name of Neil Baudet. And the book is The Making of a Miracle, The Untold Story of Olympic Captain Mike Ruzioni. I wrote the book for one reason and one reason only. I want my grandkids to know there is more to my life than 2 weeks in Lake Placid. So our journey as a team, which started in 1980, since our victory over Finland. And it's kind of funny for me because today people still think we only played one game and they forget about the Finland game. They just think we beat the Soviets and that was it. Our team in 1980 touched a lot of lives for a lot of different reasons. For us, it was an opportunity to represent our country, compete in the Olympic Games with the hope and dreams of winning the tournament. And as it turned out, we did. So rather than get into my whole life talking to you here, I thought I'd give you just a little glimpse of some of the things that have happened to me in my life. Thank you.
1: And the humility, you can hear it in his voice. Guy just doesn't really want to talk about himself. In the age of selfies and endless self-promotion, that is a rare thing. And by the way, that he was captain on a team of captains tells you everything about the guy's character. And lucky Boston University having a guy like this, teaching and leading other men and women. Mike Ruzioni's story, in his own words, here on Our American Stories.

0: Why'd I go to the doctor? Working on the farm, my heart kept skipping a beat. I didn't think much of it, but my daughters made me get checked out. Turns out I have atrial fibrillation, which increases the risk of stroke about 5 times.
1: Symptoms like irregular heartbeat, heart racing, chest pain, shortness of breath, fatigue, or lightheadedness can come and go. But if it's AFib, the risk of stroke remains. If you have symptoms, contact a doctor.
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1: We'll take calls next hour with Olivia Fox, so chime in as we talk about charisma. 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
8: From ABC News, I'm Dave Packer. Holding housing hostage. President Trump backing off at the last minute, not signing the Bipartisan Housing Act passed by Congress, designed to bring down the cost of housing, saying Congress first needs to sign the Save America Act, which requires photo ID to vote. The president downplaying the housing bill.
9: Low interest rates will solve everything. We'll solve that. Now, despite that, we're doing well with housing.
8: Senate Minority Leader Chuck Schumer.
10: Trump's petty refusal to sign our bipartisan bill shows how reluctant he is to do anything.

0: anything that would help the American people.
1: The housing bill passing Congress with a veto-proof majority. It'll become law without the president's signature in 10 days. President Trump visiting senators on Capitol Hill Wednesday. It turned into a shouting match. The president miffed about four Republicans who broke ranks to vote for a war powers resolution on Iran. Senator Bill Cassidy was among them.
2: He did not particularly care for my comments. Raised his voice. I lost my temper. That's not appropriate. It's the Irish in me. But I, again, matched his tone and his vibe, and it went back and forth.
1: The Justice Department announcing one of the biggest healthcare fraud crackdowns ever. More than 450 people, $6 billion in alleged scams.
3: In one case, a nurse practitioner allegedly ran a $900 million scheme, billing Medicare for unnecessary skin grafts. Officials say she took that money and bought an $800,000 necklace, a Ferrari, and a luxury vacation. The FBI also announced two more suspects on its most wanted fraudsters list, allegedly connected to nearly $700 million in medical testing schemes.
1: ABC's Karen Hua. Two earthquakes measuring 7.1 and 7.5 hit Venezuela Wednesday night, collapsing buildings in the capital, Caracas. Rescue efforts are underway. 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
1: Another round of severe storms expected across the plains Thursday as millions cope with dangerous flooding and fire risk.
9: Torrential downpours and wind gusts up to 80 miles per hour. Drivers battling blinding rain on Highway 287 in Childress County, Texas. In Colorado Springs, large hail pummeling cars. Extreme heat fueling more than 30 wildfires in the West. The Cottonwood Fire exploding in Utah, nearly doubling in size in just 24 hours.
1: ABC's Lee Goldberg. The Los Angeles Fire Department says a blaze that erupted on top of a cold storage warehouse last week is finally out. It's believed to have started on the solar panels. Well, it's a tall order. Some residents of Texas Hill Country are being asked to keep an eye out for an escaped giraffe.
10: Gracie had just arrived at a privately owned preserve, Cedar Hollow Ranch, about 100 miles west of San Antonio a month earlier. She's 3 years old. The owner, Vic Jones, says Gracie wandered into an area the other giraffes had previously avoided and ended up on the wrong side of the gate. The missing giraffe was reported to the Real County Sheriff's Office to put people on alert. Jones says the search area is extremely remote and the likelihood of Gracie encountering any humans is low.
1: ABC's Chuck Severson. The NHL has taken the first step toward expansion in Texas, agreeing to terms with billionaire Dan Friedkin to explore a possible franchise in Houston or Austin. Dave Packer, ABC News.
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1: Next hour, Catherine Lanigan joins us to talk about crystal skulls and the power of the skulls indeed. And we'll be back in a moment with Olivia Fox and take final calls with her about charisma on Coast to Coast. This is Wednesday. For you Coast Insiders, you get two more programs from the Art Bell Vault.
2: That is indeed true. We opened up those doors of the vault that have over 500 programs for you. We added two this week, one from 1998. Art spoke to Edgar Evans Casey, the youngest son of the renowned sleeping prophet Edgar Casey. So that's a great

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1: 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Cash will not be awarded in lieu of merchandise or service. One entry per person per contest. 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
1: We'll take calls next hour with Catherine Lanigan. We're also going to talk about her latest book, Magical Midnight. It's about angels on the coast to coast. 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But now there's also going to be a TV show tied to it.
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0: 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We want to say, we see you.
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1: We hope you always know how much we appreciate you.
0: Because without you, this is just recess. It's not really a game.
1: Thank you for always making it possible for us to play the sports we love.
0: Want to serve the students in your community? 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
16: From ABC News, I'm Dave Packer. Holding housing hostage. President Trump backing off at the last minute, not signing the Bipartisan Housing Act passed by Congress, designed to bring down the cost of housing, saying Congress first needs to sign the Save America Act, which requires photo ID to vote. The president downplaying the housing bill.
17: Low interest rates will solve everything. We'll solve that. Now, despite that, we're doing well with housing.
16: Senate Minority Leader Chuck Schumer.
18: Trump's petty refusal to sign our bipartisan bill shows how reluctant he is to do anything that would help the American people.
16: The housing bill passing Congress with a veto-proof majority, it'll become law without the president's signature in 10 days. President Trump visiting senators on Capitol Hill Wednesday turned into a shouting match. The president miffed about four Republicans who broke ranks to vote for a war powers resolution on Iran. Senator Bill Cassidy was among them.
19: He did not particularly care for my comments. Raised his voice. I lost my temper. That's not appropriate. It's the Irish in me. But I, again, matched his tone and his vibe, and it went back and forth.
16: The Justice Department announcing one of the biggest health care fraud crackdowns ever. More than 450 people, $6 billion in alleged scams.
20: In one case, a nurse practitioner allegedly ran a $900 million scheme, billing Medicare for unnecessary skin grafts. Officials say she took that money and bought an $800,000 necklace, a Ferrari, and a luxury vacation. The FBI also announced two more suspects on its most wanted fraudsters list, allegedly connected to nearly $700 million in medical testing schemes.
16: ABC's Karen Hua. Two earthquakes measuring

0: 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There's a world of opportunity out there, beyond the typical 9-to-5, where purpose and grit come together, where the American spirit and ingenuity are welcomed in places that could really use your skills and your experience. 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
15: From ABC News, I'm Sherry Preston. Desperate search is underway right now in Venezuela after a pair of powerful earthquakes in quick succession, magnitude 7.2 and 7.5. Reporter Juan Araras with the Associated Press in the capital of Caracas.
16: An earthquake just shook the entire building minutes ago. It's the heaviest quake felt in Venezuela.
15: At least 32 people died. Hundreds more are hurt. A state of emergency declared across the country. Strong quakes were felt around the world. In fact, in Northern California, 5.6 magnitude tremor. Renee Everode in Upper Lake, California.
17: I was like shaking from head to toe. My hands were shaking. It felt like it lasted for 20 minutes.
15: A major quake also hitting off the coast of Japan. Experts say there's no connection between them all. In Washington, political quakes after some Senate Republicans voted yes on a war powers resolution. President Trump was on Capitol Hill afterward and faced down one of them, Senator Bill Cassidy. Here's ABC's Rachel Scott.
18: I caught up with Senator Cassidy, and he straight up admitted that he lost his temper. Inside of the room, sources tell me that it got so intense that at one point the president called Bill Cassidy a lunatic. And then Senate Majority Leader John Thune, the Republican leader, the top Republican in the Senate, had to step in to try to de-escalate the situation.
15: Later, President Trump opened up the Great American State Fair on the National Mall.
19: 10 days from now, our country will celebrate one of the most monumental milestones in human history. We will mark 250 years of glorious American freedom.
15: Scary moments in an Air Canada flight out of New Jersey. A pilot suffering an apparent seizure. Rodney McDonald was on board.
20: Within a few moments, one of the flight attendants entered the cockpit. He was dragging one of the pilots out of the cockpit.
15: Co-pilot took control. You're listening to ABC News.
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1: The post office is in the middle of a new push to restrict mail-in voting.
2: Under a newly proposed rule, the Postal Service will refuse to deliver mail-in ballots in states that don't hand over a list of approved voters to the Trump administration. Postmaster General David Steiner told the Senate Homeland Security and Government Affairs Committee on Wednesday. Democrats lambasted the policy during the hearing, arguing the rule was unconstitutional and a, quote, backdoor way of trying to influence this election.
1: That's ABC's
2: Peter Harlambous, ABC News.
1: Due in court today, an NFL star accused of holding three men at gunpoint. Lions cornerback Terrion Arnold is facing robbery and kidnapping charges. A New York Knicks fan who really wanted a memento after the team won the title has now lost her job over a custom-painted New York City trash bin. ABC's Aaron Katursky.
3: On the day of the Knicks parade, the woman unceremoniously dumped an overflowing public waste basket onto the sidewalk, grabbed both ends, and walked off. Her employer, J.P. Morgan Chase, says she's no longer with the company. The bank did not say what her job was, but added she was not attending the parade in an official capacity. The sanitation department issued her two summonses, $75 for littering and $100 for impeding operations. The woman returned the trash can, and city sanitation posted a photo of it with the caption, "Home sweet home."
1: Team Scotland has some soccer history of the World Cup. The team brought along what may be the world's oldest soccer ball, dating back to the 16th century. I'm Sherry Preston, ABC News.
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6: Program has been pre-recorded.

from the City of Angels near the Pacific Ocean. Good morning, good evening, wherever you may be across the nation, around the world. I'm George Norrie, and this is Coast to Coast AM. Later tonight, the power of crystal skulls. Here's what's happening. Back-to-back powerful earthquakes struck off the coast of Venezuela Wednesday evening, causing widespread damage, collapsing buildings, and sending panicked residents into the streets. The 7.2 and 7.5 magnitude earthquakes destroyed the region, with buildings evacuated and cities and areas spread as far as Brazil's Amazon. There was also a 6.9 that hit Japan and a 5.6 that hit Northern California. Well over 30 earthquakes hit the planet today. Wow. Just one in four Americans.

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4: From ABC News, I'm Sherry Preston. Powerful back-to-back earthquakes hitting Venezuela. At least 32 people have been killed, hundreds are injured, and as ABC's Sophie Flay reports, the search for those trapped continues.
5: Crowds gathering around collapsed buildings, told to keep silent, as first responders yelled out to people buried in the rubble. Victims pulled from beneath buildings. Officials warning the casualties could be high. Part of the Caracas airport collapsing in a cloud of dust. People still inside. The quakes are the largest to hit Venezuela in more than a century. The last 24 hours have seen smaller earthquakes from Japan to the U.S.
4: ABC's Sophie Flay. President Trump says the U.S. is standing by, ready to help Venezuela, where they have since experienced at least 4 aftershocks. The president traveled to Capitol Hill on Wednesday, where he got into a shouting match with Louisiana Republican Senator Bill Cassidy over the Iran war. ABC's Rachel Scott says the president called Cassidy a lunatic at one point.
6: And then Senate Majority Leader John Thune, the Republican leader, the top Republican in the Senate, had to step in to try to de-escalate the situation. Other senators were also intervening, hoping that Cassidy and Trump would stop this ongoing back and forth. Eventually, Cassidy sat down. And I asked him here on Capitol Hill if he had any regrets, given all the things that were said and just how heated it got. He said absolutely not. He said he will not be bullied into silence.
4: Later, Cassidy got a personal briefing on the war in the Situation Room. Then he reversed course on the War Powers Resolution, voting against it a day after he voted for it. Western Europe still baking amid the heat wave. Paris saw daytime temperatures more than 100 and nighttime temperatures over 70. Another extremely hot day today for the southwestern United States, and there are continued red flag warnings in Utah. This is ABC News.
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6: Well, when you think of Florida and you think of birds, you likely conjure up an image of the long-legged variety with pink feathers standing in some shallow water. That's not the official state bird of Florida, however, and that's set off a fight that's consuming the state's lawmakers. Wall Street Journal columnist Elizabeth Bernstein, very amused by all of this, and she wrote about it, and now she's here to talk about it. Elizabeth, give us the basics on what's been happening in Florida.
7: So Florida, with no other problems going on, of course, has decided to duke it out over the state bird. Legislators are trying to change the state bird from

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8: President Trump posted on Truth Social yesterday, announcing the cancellation of the signing of a bill aimed at lowering housing costs and increasing home supply. Hours before the event, Senate Minority Leader Chuck Schumer criticizing the move.
9: Donald Trump, whenever he has an opportunity to help the American people with costs of housing and other issues, he runs away from them. He gets diverted to ridiculous issues like the SAVE Act, which Donald Trump, don't even try to substitute one for the other.
8: Trump posted that he will not sign the legislation until the Save America Act is passed, which would require proof of citizenship to vote in a U.S. election.
6: Number two.
8: Two powerful earthquakes have hit Venezuela, killing at least 164 people and injuring more than 970 others. Hear how it sounded when the quake hit Caracas. A 7.2 magnitude earthquake hit at 5 p.m. local time yesterday and then was quickly followed by a 7.5 magnitude quake.
6: Number three.
8: President Trump was in celebration mode yesterday during the kickoff of the Great American State Fair that is being hosted to celebrate America's 250th birthday.
10: Hello, Washington, and a very big hello to America. Thank you.
8: Multiple musical artists booked to perform, including Young MC and country singer Martina McBride, have backed out of the event. Camp Mystic, an all-girls camp in Hunt, Texas, has filed for Chapter 11 bankruptcy protection nearly a year after 28 people died there in flash flooding. The camp said in its filing that it has debts of $10 to $50 million and that its assets were under $10 million. Lawmakers have unveiled a new time capsule on Capitol Hill to commemorate America's 250th anniversary, House Speaker Mike Johnson.
11: Now, it takes a lot of work to put something like this together to coordinate a big endeavor like this, which has collected submissions from every state delegation and from both chambers of Congress.
8: The time capsule, dubbed the semi-quincentennial congressional time capsule, will preserve parts of American history for the next 250 years. There is a new warm water and unflavored gelatin.

0: In concoction going viral on social media because influencers say it's similar to using a GLP-1 weight loss medication. Experts, however, are urging caution.
1: I have one word, ew.
0: Yeah, I can't imagine it tastes good.
1: Yeah, second word, gross. I mean, and this is supposed to be, instead of paying all the money for the weight loss meds, this is somehow supposed to do the same thing.
0: Right, because it like adds a lining to your stomach, so the idea is there's not as much room for food in there. But a doctor on the New York Post said it's like trying to turn a hose into a fire hydrant. They're not the same thing.
1: Yeah, and again, I have to imagine that taking the drugs is a lot more pleasant than this water and unflavored gelatin thing.
0: Yum, I'm so hungry for breakfast now.
1: Thanks, Nicole. 6 minutes now in front of the hour.
2: The board recommends approving.
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0: better?
1: I mean, better than it is today, but still not good. Nah, you know what? Thanks. I had a good 100, and I'm out.
0: Oh, wow. Okay. All right. I'll take it. I'll take that.
1: Thanks, Nicole. 6 minutes now in front of the hour.
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12: And a happy Thursday morning, my favorite day of the week. It is Nick Papagni, the Ag Meter, along with Sir Josh. Josh, happy Thursday.
13: Happy Thursday, Nick. We're almost to the weekend.
12: Almost to the weekend, and a little cool down is coming for the Central Valley. That means the up north is going to cool down. Of course, I love the northern nights in California. The southern nights are as well. It's real nice down there. And, of course, the Central Coast. It's just the best. So, yeah, but it's going to cool down, so we should have a fabulous weekend. For you farmers and growers, keep up the great work out there. But, Josh, I got to hang out at the 75th anniversary of the Allied Grape Growers on Tuesday. So I got to hang out, and just great people. 75 years. Anytime you do anything for 75 years, you're doing something right.
13: Yeah, it's a great group of guys. I'm glad you were able to get out there.
12: Yeah, I got to talk with Jeff Bittard, my cousin Nat DiBudio. They celebrated him. He's the former. He was a president before Jeff Bitter from, I want to say, 2000 to 2018, somewhere in that. Dan, I'm wrong if you're listening. Sorry. Somewhere in that area. And then Jeff took over. But Jeff's been in the business for a long, long time, since he was 24 years old. But just talking with different farmers, and everyone is in the same cautious mode. We were all, they're all waiting to get out of this slump that the wine industry is in.
13: Yeah, it seemed they focused a lot on oversupply issues in the industry. And I guess the good news out of it was he said that Central Valley was actually did a pretty good job, because growers there that didn't have contracts just didn't plant grapes and didn't grow grapes this year. So not a huge issue there, but definitely oversupply in the French Colombard, Chardonnays, Chenin Blancs, and some of the other white varieties.
12: I think we got to support the California farming, the California wines. When you go to the store, make sure it says California on there, and that, well, you know, it's 100% California wine. And you're right. You know, there's a lot of farmers who, I think a lot of them have decided either going to stay in it and wait for it, the hope and wish and pray gets better. Some have left, but I think if they stay in it, if they can somehow, you know, gather the storm and be okay, they're going to be fine in maybe 5 to 10 years.
13: Yeah, hopefully. And it sounded like that what they expect is that they need to reduce the number of acres, and they know it, that they're can't, you know, you can't keep producing way more grapes than the market can handle. And so not really what you want to hear, but at least they, you know, are talking about it and talking about what else they can do. So hopefully they'll muddle through it.
12: Well, Jeff Bitter is a Madeira. He grew up in Madeira. So what I very impressed. So there's a room full over at Pardini's in Fresno, restaurant or catering area. and he is on stage talking about, he's trying to

0: make everyone happy. And it's not a great time the last 3 years. And I will interview Jeff later in this hour. But Josh, it's not easy when you have to look at people and when you know it's a bad time. He did such a great job.
1: Yeah, it sounded like he did. And yeah, it's unfortunate. You know, I feel like we've been on a downward slump lately with the talking about how bad things were in the cherry industry. And now we're talking about the wine industry. But yeah, at least they said the crop size was smaller. They, even though they had normal bunch counts, that they think the berry and bunch development has been weaker than expected. So maybe a smaller crop, and you know, with, if it's a down market, maybe that's best.
0: Well, I talked to Jeff as well. And again, it's going to be a whole new campaign when it comes to marketing. We now, they have new demographics, new competitors. You know, the people don't realize, but the beer industry's down. Hard alcohol's down. There's more people looking at maybe weight loss programs, organic. Pot is now competitors. So there's a lot of things that the wine industry has to figure out. Maybe fruitier wines, the younger people, how to get to them. And social media is going to be big for them. Jeff will talk about.
1: Yeah, I think they need to figure out the marketing because, like you said, yeah, most alcohol industries are down right now. I think seltzer is the one that's climbing. But in general, people aren't drinking as much, which, I mean, maybe it's a good thing. It's not necessarily the most healthy thing we do, but not good if you're a wine grower.
0: We'll also next week talk with Nicholas Karavitis, great name. And he's one of the biggest, largest consultants there is in the world when it comes to wine. And he talks as well, marketing, marketing, marketing. And you know someone's going to come out with a jazzy marketing campaign. And then what happens? We live in a copycat world. Everyone will try to jump on board and copy that. It's not easy because it's not like a football game where you can copy the defense the next week and kind of strategically do fix and try to stop the offense. Marketing, if you see a wine that comes out, you can't just grow a new wine variety like that overnight. So someone, I just have this feeling, someone's going to come out with a great idea, and all of a sudden the kids are going to like it, and that's going to be the hot thing.
1: Yeah, hopefully. I don't know what that is. I guess if we did, maybe we'd be doing something else for a living. But yeah, I think they are going to have to figure out how to market to a different demographic than they're used to. It's, you know, the days of people going out and buying expensive bottles of wine, you just don't have as large of a group doing that anymore. You have the younger crowd, but they're not buying bottles of wine. They're buying 6-packs or 12-packs or 18-packs of fruited seltzers. So how do you get into that market? How do you compete with those? And I don't know. I'm a little older than that market, but I have to say I do not enjoy the seltzers nearly as much as I enjoy a nice glass of wine.
0: I think back in the day, and I wasn't a wine guy either back in the day, wine coolers were very popular at one time. Those little Seagram 7 bottles were very popular at one time. You might see something like that come back and just bring it back in the rotation. So we'll see. Someone, they've got, this is the net time. You can't sit on your heels anymore, hope and wish and pray you're going to sell. You've got to be just active out there. Let's take a break. We're going to come back, talk with Jeff Bitter in a few minutes when we talk wine and the Allied Grape Growers. Don't go anywhere. You're listening to the AgNet News Hour on your Thursday morning. The Ag Meter and Josh. We'll be right back.
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0: Welcome back on your Thursday morning. It is the Ag Meter and Sir Josh. got to sit down with the president of the LA

0: grape growers, Jeff Bitter. And he was a busy guy yesterday, but he gave me the time, and we sat down, and let's start with the interview. Here we go. Here at the 75th anniversary of the Allied Grape Grower Luncheon today with the president, Jeff Bitter. Jeff, great job today.
1: Thank you. Appreciate that, Nick.
0: So a lot of people here at Pardini's today. And tell me, what was the message to all the growers that were here today?
1: Well, it was a message about surviving and stability and the longevity of our company. You know, we've been around for 75 years, and there's not a whole lot of companies in ag or otherwise that can say that. So we're pretty proud of that, Nick.
0: No question about it. Of course, my cousin, Nat DiBudio, did a little speech today. So he was the president before you, and you guys kind of talk all the time, I'm sure.
1: Oh, yeah. Yeah. Nat and I worked side by side for 18 years. We're a great team and still have regular conversations with him. He's a good mentor and good friend.
0: Jeff, I know it's a tough time right now. What's the, when you talk to the growers, each one's different, of course. What do you tell everybody?
1: Well, right now I'm telling them the truth, Nick. You know, it's tough times out there. We all know it. Wine market is down. It's been down since 2021. Started to see some faltering in sales and shipments, and it is what it is. But those that are providing quality grapes, grown in the right regions, the right varieties, they're going to survive, and we're going to move forward. And there's going to be some attrition. There's going to be some changes in this business. This business will be smaller in the next few years, and that's the reality of it. So that's what we talk about, and there's no reason to sugarcoat it. There's no reason to not talk about the changes that are happening. And quite honestly, when you recognize those, you see them coming, you react and you respond and you move forward.
0: Well, of course, Jeff, you got an older demo who maybe they're not drinking like they used to, maybe on medication, whatever the case. But you got a young demo now, 21 and over, who probably have never drinking wine. How do you get that side going?
1: Yeah, that's tough on the young crowd, because one of the barriers to wine is the cost. You know, per serving, wine is about twice as expensive as beer or spirits. And so it really is an economic barrier for the younger folks. I do believe still, and I think we see it over time and have seen it over time, that as folks mature through their 30s and 40s, they do adopt wine at some point in their as part of their lifestyle. And so I am not hesitant to believe that won't happen with this generation.
0: And of course, Jeff Bitter, it's not just California wines that are down. Beer's down, alcohol's down, there's more competition. I think pot is involved. Younger people have more choices.
1: Yeah, that's right. There's a lot of competition out there. We've got some a laundry list of headwinds that we talked about today at the meetings in terms of what is causing the downturn in wine shipments. And it is, cannabis is one of them. GLP-1 use is one of them. You know, all of these weight loss drugs, it helps you lose weight, but also takes your craving away for alcohol. So there's some things that are changing dynamics for our business that we're going to have to respond to as we move forward.
0: We're talking with Jeff Bitter, the president of the Allied Grape Growers. You're absolutely right. You get all these weight losses, but we don't know what that's going to do to the body in 10 years. Everyone's trying it. They think it's great, but we don't know.
1: Yeah, as far as I know, wine's good for your heart. So I say just keep drinking the wine. Forget the weight loss drugs.
0: So when it comes to marketing, Jeff, you'll see some changes maybe in the industry for maybe catering to the younger people?
1: Oh, absolutely. I think we see that already in what we call DTC sales, direct to consumer, where they're, you know, having different events and different ways to attract the younger crowd into tasting rooms and having events and things like that, and making it more about an experience for the younger crowd that wants an experience that isn't about swirling and sniffing wine, but more so about how do you fit it into your lifestyle and what we call meeting the consumer where they are. So we're seeing more of those efforts, and quite honestly, they're successful, and it's going to take time to grow.
0: Yeah, and I see, we're talking with Jeff Bitter, and I see younger people too. Wine tasting is huge. Go out and try it. Don't be intimidated if you like a fruity wine or not. And I think you got to go out to different wineries because it is fun.
1: Absolutely. Yeah, the younger crowd usually likes the sweeter wines, fruitier wines, and that's okay. You know, that's why wine coolers existed. That's why White Zinfandel was a huge hit. And, you know, eventually, people will move towards the drier styles and drink wines that are not so fruity and sweet.
0: We're talking with Jeff Bitter, the president of the Allied Grape Growers. Their 75th luncheon today, 75th year, which is what a great story. And I think the younger people, they're intimidated. They go to a grocery store, there's 300 bottles of wine, they don't know what to do. What would you recommend to the younger people? How would you get started? Because there's so much history with every label. There's a story on everything. But what would you tell the young people?
1: You know, what I would tell them is start by doing just a little bit of internet research. You know, figure out what different varieties have to offer. Find out what the brands are hot in the marketplace.

0: base and maybe try some brands that are doing really well. Where is the growth and why is it growing? And pursue that and just try and understand what is it that's turning on consumers, and start with that and be very simple. It's not very complicated. And from there, you can expand and grow your knowledge base about wines and be able to make all kinds of good decisions as you go forward.
1: Allied Grape Growers has over 400 growers in the organization. So it's they're having two different ones up north, and one was in Fresno. But it's not easy what Jeff's has to do, especially the last 3 years.
2: Yeah, it's like you said, you know, it's not a great conversation, but it's one they have to have. And it's good that you have people like Jeff that understand that and are like, hey, you know, we're going to have to reduce acreage. We're going to have to, you know, figure out which varieties we're growing and not have, you know, this incredible oversupply and growers not making money. So it sounds like it's headed in the right direction.
1: Not too many business people out there. You can say, listen, we want you to hang in there. You're probably going to lose some money for a while, but eventually you're going to snap out of it. We don't know when, but I can't think of another business that you can say that and try to hold on if you can.
2: Yeah, I mean, farming is unique like that, and it's what the wine growers are going through right now.
1: No question about it. I got to sit with a bunch of small and large growers yesterday, and boy, they're saying, hey, we've been doing this since my grandpa. We're not going anywhere. We're going to hang in there. We like Allied Grape Growers. They do such a great job. So I just think Jeff does a great job up on stage trying to keep everyone patient and calm. He answers all the tough questions, because every farmer has questions like, how long do we have to put up with this? No one really knows.
2: No, no one knows, but yeah, that's the thing. The growers are getting frustrated, and they don't know how many years they can stand to lose money on a crop like that. It's not a cheap crop to grow, and they need a market to get it to. So I'm glad they're looking at it. I'm glad they're talking, and I hope the best for them.
1: Yeah, it's going to be an earlier year as well. We'll take a break, come back more with Jeff Bitter. Don't go anywhere. You listen to the AgNet News Hour on my favorite day of the week, Thursday, because it's almost Friday. We will be right back.
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4: Welcome back on your happy Thursday morning. Thanks for hanging out with the Ag Manager and Sir Josh. We appreciate you because you have plenty of options and you're making AgNet NewsHour the hottest ag farm show on the planet. So we appreciate that. Let's go back to the interview. We're talking Allied Grape Growers with Jeff Rebitter. And of course, Jeff, everybody, they're all on their phones. They're all on social media. Is that the next game plan maybe for the wine industry?
5: Oh, absolutely. Yeah, that's definitely part of marketing wines today, is being in those spaces where those young consumers are looking for information. Like I said, they go on the internet and find it, whether it's, you know, through TikTok or Instagram or whatever social media outlets they use to find wines, find information about wines, and start pursuing it. And it is something that you don't have to spend a lot of money to get a good wine. There's a lot of very, very good drinkable wines for under $10 a bottle. And it's kind of a challenge to find them, and it's fun to, you know, to get in those price points where they're affordable and yet they taste great for everyday drinking.
4: And, of course, I think you're going to see maybe more single servings now. Maybe it's easier. They can go in there and grab one like a soda pop.
5: Yeah, that's definitely a trend we're seeing, is, you know, the traditional 750-milliliter bottle is difficult for consumers to continue to buy and use in their daily lives, and we're seeing the smaller format packages becoming more popular, and also the bag-in-the-box, quite honestly, what we consider premium bag-in-the-box, which is wines that are over $4 per equivalent 750 milliliter in a bag-in-the-box. You could hit that tap anytime you want, Nick. Just open up the refrigerator and get a little wine out, and that's the way to roll.
4: Very convenient. We're talking with Jeff Bitter, the president of the Allied Grape Growers, their 75th anniversary luncheon today. Everyone in town. Of course, California. I mean, we know marketing is going to be big for you, Jeff, but then we got California. These poor farmers with regulations. We got water issues. We got labor issues. It never ends. How big of a year is this? It's an election year. How big is it?
5: It's huge. Every year is huge at this point. I mean, if you look at ag in general, but wine grape growing in particular, it's, you know, you're barely surviving, right? You're going year to year. You're just hoping that the next thing doesn't put you out of business. And so we have to be vigilant about everything that we're seeing in policy, all the bills that we see introduced into the legislature each year, and follow those things very closely. Make sure that we can kill the stuff that's going to hurt us and promote the stuff that's going to help us. And that's the only way we're going to survive. We got to be proactive in determining our own destiny.
4: Does some of the politicians reach out to Jeff Bitter?
5: Oh, yeah. Yeah. And quite honestly, I turned them over to the California Association of Wine Grape Growers because they're the policy and advocacy group. But, yeah, you better believe they call us looking for information and want to know how does this affect grape growers when they see new bills come across their desk or whatever.
4: I think you're right. Regulations are strangling the farmers in California. Mm-hmm. Something has to change. This is a crucial year.
5: Yeah, absolutely. Yeah, all election years are crucial years, but and I think in a lot of ways there's certain sects of this state that are ready for change, you know, and ready to see the regulation relaxed, ready to open up markets and business again, and let people operate without being under the burden of excessive regulation and cost.
4: What's the rest of the summer look like for Jeff Bitter and the Allied Grape Growers?
5: We're going to be working hard to sell grapes because it's coming on fast, Nick. We're going to be picking grapes in about a month, so we got a lot of grapes to sell still, but we're going to be there at the table and moving these grapes through the system. And I bet you we're going to be picking a month from now and done by the middle of October. It's going to be a fast and furious season.
4: So how early is it this year?
5: It's a good 2 weeks ahead of what a normal season would be.
4: So, Jeff, if I'm a grape grower out there, maybe I want to be part of the LA grape grower team. How do they do that?
5: Give us a call. We'll hook you up with one of our fieldmen, whatever region you're in, and get to know you and get to know your vineyard and make sure we're a match, and we will go forward.
4: And how do they do it? What's the number or the website? How do they do that?
5: The website is alliedgrapegrowers.org, or they can call our office. Our main office number is 559-276-7021.
4: What's the message to all the grape growers that are listening? They have so many questions in their brain, how to get through the summer. What would you tell them?
5: Well, you know, this in the market, we're

0: in, there's no other way to say it than it's a beauty contest. I mean, if your vineyard looks nice and it's ready for sale, you're going to attract attention. If it's been neglected, and I understand if it has, because, you know, costs are what they are, the market's been what it's been, but quite honestly, it's a beauty contest, and so the prettiest vineyards are going to get picked up first in this marketplace. So that's what I would say, is make sure it's presentable.
1: Before we let you go, Jeff, and thank, great job today, by the way. The speech was flawless. You were on fire. What would you tell the Agnet News listeners listening to all over California about the wine industry heading into the summer in our America?

0: a lot of ways. I think, you know, you're going to have midterm elections, going to have a lot changing, and some things that, that we can progress and go forward with. And it, it takes time when you get new leadership, right? It, nothing happens in 2 years. It takes time to undo policy and to fix things that are that were broken and to make sure that we can move forward. And I'm hoping that by the time we get through an election here and get another couple of years in the right way, in the right direction, we'll have some good results. Nick.
1: Well, let's talk about Jeff Bitter. I know you're a fourth-generation farmer. Tell me, where'd you grow up? Give me the scoop on Jeff.
0: Yeah, no problem. So I grew up in Madera on the family ranch. My dad was a wine grape grower, my great-grandfather was, and my great-grandfather. So long history of wine grape growing. Started actually in Fresno County in Kerman. That was the original family ranch. It was off of McKinley. But grew up over off of Road 30 in Madera and went to Madera schools, went to Fresno State, got an MBA through Fresno State, and went through the Ag Leadership Program. Started Ally Grape Growers when I was 24 years old, working under Barry Bedwell, who was the then president, and have been here ever since, going on 30 years this next year.
1: Former Madera Coyote.
0: Yeah, right. Madera High Coyote.
1: You know, I was there last year at the same luncheon, Josh, at the 74th annual, and I'm telling last year a lot more depressing. This year, there's a lot more giddy up in people's step, so I think it's getting better and better.
2: Yeah, I think as they're coming to terms with where the market's at and realizing that it wasn't just, you know, a couple of down years, that things are trending down and that they need to adjust accordingly, I think they're finally swallowing that pill and, you know, realize that there's still a hope and there's still a future. It's just going to look different than what we're used to.
1: I think if you're a wine grape grower out there, if you can hang on, I think the future is going to be bright, because I think the marketing is going to change. You're going to have young people, more jazzy marketing, more maybe fruitier wines. I think it's going to work out, but it is going to take some time.
2: Yeah, absolutely. I mean, just like he said with the election and, you know, undoing policy is going to take a couple of years. And I think it's the same thing with the grape industry, that it's going to take some time to make these adjustments and shift how, you know, varieties they're growing, shift the way they're marketing it, the way they're packaging it, and hopefully come back out on top.
1: Well, they got the right guy in place, Jeff Bitter. We'll take a break. We'll come back more and talk with Jeff Bitter. You are listening to the AgNet News Hour on your Thursday morning. We'll be right back.
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1: Welcome back on your Thursday morning on your AgNet News Hour. We're talking grapes, wine grapes, with the president of the Ally Grape Growers, Jeff Bitter. Let's go. Boy, everything's growing in Madera, which is outstanding. What would you, because my dream on this AgNet News Hour, I want to see the fifth generation, the sixth.

0: acreage, and what I find is that most of what it, information it gives me is things I've said.
1: It goes
0: out over the, you know, searches the internet and everything out there and finds a bunch of information, and half of it is stuff that we put out.
1: Well, of course, that's what they research. AI, you are, Jeff Bitter is AI, right?
0: That's right.
1: Well, yeah, we don't know. Automation is coming because we know labor is out of control, and we hope that, I hope the Trump administration, within his 3 years left or 2.5 years, we fix this because it is a mess.
0: Yeah, right. Yeah, no, I agree. It's we are progressing so fast in this space that we actually don't know how to keep up with ourselves. I mean, it's going to be very unregulated. You know, there's lots of stats about just how incorrect AI is at this stage, and in terms of, you know, 80% of the information you get isn't actually completely factual or correct. And so there's a lot of work to be done in that space, and a lot of regulations to be done, and some bumper guards to be put on it. But it is something that it's a tool that's here to stay, and it is something we'll be used in earnest as we go forward.
1: And I still tell people all the time, to the environmentalists out there that think farming's not good, farmers are the best environmentalists we have, because you take care of your farm. This is your fourth generation. If you weren't taking care of your farm, you wouldn't be heading into the fourth generation.
0: Yeah, that's right. Yeah, farmers are the ultimate environmentalists. Nobody wants to destroy the, you know, their source of existence, right? And I think that as we go forward, we continue to see pushes, especially through the wine industry, on sustainability and different programs that appeal to consumers. It's all kind of a lot of marketing-based stuff, but it's also about, you know, how are we going to be here for the next 20, 30, 50, 100 years? So we as growers, we have to focus on that, stay focused on that.
1: And let's focus on water as well. Let's fix this water issue, because we have 40 million people in California, and we don't think that we have 40. We always think like we have 20 million people, and we can't store water.
0: Yeah. No, I know. There's storage issues. There's lots of issues, right? I mean, there's recharge issues. There's allocation issues. There's a lot. And quite honestly, I mean, one of the things came up today in our meeting, not from the podium or over the microphone, but just in conversation, was the AI use for water. How are we going to be able to sustain these big centers that are going to be our AI centers for the future that need all this cooling? There's a lot of talk about how much water it's going to take for these things, and it's going to change things.
1: And we saw the solar panels in LA and the lithium batteries all burn, and that's not good for the environment either.
0: Yeah, right. Exactly. Yeah. We got all kinds of problems. This world isn't problem free. That's for sure.
1: Well, Jeff, nobody works harder than you. We've got the best person in line to build up Allied Grape Growers in, because it's not easy right now. You know, you've been battle tested the last 3 years.
0: Yeah, that's right. You know, I've been doing this for almost 30 from the beginning, and I've seen my share of cycles. This is certainly the worst. It's certainly the most difficult. But we'll make it. We always have. And I don't say we'll make it just because we have. We'll make it because we have a plan to make it. You know, we have strategy in place. We've built a company that's strong enough to survive the tough times.
1: Well, let's ask Jeff Bitter the tough question. Everybody listening in California, can California be great again, and can the wine industry be great again?
0: No, absolutely. Yeah, there's no reason why we can't. You know, and quite honestly, I'll go so far to say that California will be great again once the wine industry is great again. Let's start with wine. Let's get them drinking again.
1: Well, I think we need to support California wine before anything. Go out and support your California wine on your local grocery stores, because that's how it starts.
0: Yeah, that's right. Look for that California designation on the label. If it says California on the label, it's 100% California. If it doesn't, it could be, if it says American, it could be blended with foreign products. So you want to make sure that label says California.
1: So you've got farmers all fired up. They're pulling the truck over. How do they get a hold of Jeff Bitter again?
0: Okay, you can email me at jeff@alliedgrapegrowers.org. 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You can find us on Facebook. We're on Instagram. Or call the office, 559-276-7021.
1: I recommend. The Ag Meter says join the Allied Grape Grower team. Jeffrey, thank you so much today.
0: Thank you, Nick.
1: Jeff
0: Always
1: Bitter.
0: A pleasure.
1: Jeff Bitter, the Allied Grape Growers president, 75th year. And he deals with 400-plus growers from Allied Grape Growers. And I'm just so impressed, because it's not easy to get on stage and talk for the last 3 years how bad it is, but he was really positive.
2: Yeah, he was, and it's encouraging to hear. It sounds like there is a good future for wine out there, and, you know, it might be a struggle right now, but I think with people like Jeff Bitters at the helm, they'll be able to have a bright future.
1: Jeff would be perfect if for an FFA

0: seminar, a motivation speaker, you go to Fresno State, something like that to fire up the ag community. I think he does a great job.
1: Yeah, he really does. And I like his idea of we make wine great again first and the rest of California will follow. Maybe if we all just drink more wine, we'll come up with how to fix this state.
0: Are you drinking more wine at the McGill household?
1: Well, not right now at like 5 in the morning, but...
0: Okay, how about tonight?
1: Yeah, no, we drink a healthy amount of wine in our household. It's something me and my wife will regularly enjoy a glass of California wine. Something that I've found, just talking about wine, different ideas for drinking it, and for our listeners out there or growers that want to try something new, is we have one of those soda stream things. You can carbonate any beverage. And sometimes if we have a bottle of wine that is not our favorite, but it's something, you know, someone gifted us or we tried it, just wasn't the best, you know, we'll run it through that soda stream and carbonate it, put it on some ice, and it ends up being a very refreshing drink in this hot summertime.
0: Well, Jeff was talking box wines is going to be popular. You can put it in the fridge and pull it out anytime you want. We'll take a break. Come back more on your Thursday morning edition of the AgNet News Hour with the Ag Meter and Sir Josh. We will be right back.
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3: 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Winners are responsible for any taxes related to prizes. Prizes are non-transferable, redeemable, or exchangeable. Cash will not be awarded in lieu of merchandise or service. One entry per person per contest. Employees of the AGM Radio Group reserve the right to disqualify contestants who do not adhere to the contest rules. All prizes must be picked up by winner within 2 weeks of when the prize is won during regular business hours, Monday through Friday, 8:30 a.m. to 5 p.m., excluding holidays, at 3620 Sacramento Street, Suite 204, San Luis Obispo, California. All decisions, regardless of the circumstances, are final by the employees of the AGM Radio Group.
4: 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United States Deputy Sheriff's Association, taking training to the next level, because lives are on the line.
0: Welcome back, everyone, on your Thursday morning edition of the AgNet News Hour with the AgMeter, Sir Josh. Hanging out the Ally Grape Grower Big Lunch, and they have their annual luncheon. This year was the 75th anniversary. It was a lot of fun meeting a lot of great people. My cousin, Nat DiBudio, the legendary godfather of the wine industry, he had a nice little speech up there. I got a little bit of video on it. I'll have to put it out on LinkedIn or our social media as well. But Nat was there before Jeff, but they've worked together forever. So many great people. They all bounce ideas off each other. But this is a time where marketing, Sir Josh, is going to have to be a big-time deal. They have to cater to a whole nother world. I think the wine industry people that, like Jeff said, they're getting a little older. They don't know social media like the young people. And I think it's time for a whole social media marketing campaign for the new future.
1: Yeah, I couldn't agree more. And I like what Jeff mentioned. You mentioned it right before the break, the idea of doing boxed wine, but with some higher quality wines. I could be interested in that because, yeah, the thing is, me and my wife can go through a bottle pretty quick, but it would be nice to be able to just go buy a decent boxed wine and have it in the fridge ready to go. You know, because traditionally boxed wines, you can't get the better varieties. You can't get quality wine in a box. But I'd be interested if they start selling nicer wine in a box. I might buy one.

0: They have to figure out what young people want. And social media, and I know about the social media. I come from a big social media family. They have to go to the younger people and say, what do you like? What do you think? What are you going to do? And cater to them. The older people, they already know. But like Jeff said, when they become 30, 40 years old, they start drinking more wine. I think they have to get the younger people and start a whole new movement.
1: Yeah, absolutely, and figure that out. I wonder if there was also like sampler. I think if a vineyard, you know, would put out some sort of sampler pack, and they'd have to find tiny bottles. But it could be a great idea for young people if you could buy, you know, and say it was $15 or $20 and it had, you know, the 5 or 6 bottles of wine that, you know, you really want to promote and get them drinking, and allow them to buy that where they can try it then and just try a sip of it. And, you know, that way figure out which one they like. And then next time they come back and they buy the whole bottle of it. Cause I know, like, you know, we go to a lot of breweries. It's just something we like to do. And it's easy with the kids to let them run around. A lot of them have playgrounds and stuff. And, you know, the nice thing is you can walk up to the bar and say, hey, can I try a sample of this? Can I try a sample of that? Because a lot of these small breweries, you've never, you know, you can't buy them at the grocery store necessarily, and we've never tried them, but we can try, and they'll let you sit there and try 4 different, you know, sips of beer or more sometimes, just so you can figure out what you like. And then you're willing to, you know, commit to the glass. If you're buying a $8-$10 glass of beer, like, I want to know that I'm going to like it. So if the wine industry could find a way to reach consumers like that in stores, I think that could help a lot as well.
0: I also believe wine tasting. Go get get your friends. Go to, and you can go to Little Town. Madera has plenty of little wineries out there. You could spend the day. You can go to Paso Robles, Napa Valley, all over California. They have wine tasting. If you've never done that, it's a lot of fun. It's a great time to spend your friends. And you can try all the wine. You might fall in love with a variety and go, this is it. This is the one I want. You can buy a bottle there, and then you know the next time you go to a grocery store, that's the kind you like.
1: Yeah, I think that works great in the direct-to-consumer market. I think that, and they need to find out a way to do that in the shipping market as well, in the grocery stores, a way to do samples. Or, you know, as a promotion, and you've seen grocery stores do it where they do samples, if you could have, you know, where your winery, you know, as part of an advertising campaign, you have, like, samplers go out to the individual stores and let people try just a sip of your wine and see if they like it and if they want to buy it.
0: Of course, Darren Small, we've had Rockin' Ranch, and he's taken it to a whole nother level now where he's got live music out there with bands out of Madera. So everyone is different when it comes to the party type. When it comes to wine tasting, some have great areas where they can go out and have fun, enjoy the people with wine, with music. Others, it's just, hey, we have wine, come on in, hang out in my little room and go. So everybody's different, but I think that's the way to go if you're young people. Young people like party. Young people like fun. We got to make it fun.
1: Yeah, and you know, some of them use classy, and I think some you're seeing more, I think, younger classy people or that want to be fancy. It surprises me now. You'll see some of the younger generation, and they go out and do such fancy things. And I'm like, wow, when we were younger, we weren't doing that. We were buying, you know, cheap alcohol and, you know, partying and keeping it simple and, you know, laid back. And now you see this younger generation that's going out to these fancier restaurants or fancy wine tasting. So I don't know. It's a whole new generation to understand and learn about.
0: It really is. I interviewed Nick Karavitis, and we'll have it next week. And we did it in an Italian restaurant in Fresno. And we talked to some of the waiters, and they say, listen, I'm 22, but when we go out, we always get pre-partied up because it's so expensive to go. So when they go out, they've already had a few drinks, and then they have maybe one beer or whatever the case may be because it's very expensive, then that's how they roll. So young people's minds are different now.
1: Yeah, they are. It's just a new world and a new type of alcohol consumer. So another puzzle to solve and try to crack the code of what do you do to get more wine in the hands of these younger consumers.
0: When we come back after the break, we're going to talk a little plastic, a little packaging in California versus the rest of the states in the United States. And we'll explain why when it comes to plastic. Don't go anywhere. Interesting story on the AgNet News Hour with the AgMeter, Sir Josh. We will be right back.

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2: Welcome back, everyone, on your Thursday morning. Ag Peter and Sir Josh. Tomorrow, I'm going to talk with Roger Isom, the president and CEO of the Western Tree Nut Association and the California Cotton Ginners and Growers Association. We'll talk cotton, we'll talk nuts, we'll talk a little bit of everything. But I called Roger because the big story is plastic. Nebraska General Attorney General is leading the coalition of 17 different states. They want to sue California because it's harder and harder to do business in California, Josh, when it comes to packaging. California wants to be 100% recyclable by 2032, and that's impossible. So think about it, when you go to the grocery store right now, every aisle is full of plastic of something, from bread and ever and anything. And Josh, California wants to be 100% recyclable, and it's impossible to work with California right now. So a lot of the different states are saying, can't do it. We're going to sue you right now.
3: Yeah, and it's unfortunate because, you know, those other states need to, you know, rely on the market of California, because otherwise I would say that they should all just cut us off and say, all right, California, you want to be, you know, green energy and no plastics, here you go, and, you know, cut us off from the rest of the country and, you know, let us see how long we survive like that, because otherwise I don't know what's going to break us out of this. But I swear there must be a room in Sacramento of people just being like, you know, what could we do to make life way more expensive and difficult for everyone in California? And you know what? If we could also make it more expensive for people across the country and world, that would be even better too.
2: This is another tax that goes that California is going to take away from people around the world, United States, whoever wants to work with California farmers. So, for example, if you go to a grocery store now and you have a plastic bag when you leave, you have to have a paper bag. Everything in the store is plastic. We don't think that one through. And that's the problem right there. We don't do the homework, just like the solar panels burning in L.A. We didn't think about that, what's going to happen. But I think right now with plastic, think about Mike Jameson and cherries. I don't know what the percentage is. Let's say 60% is clamshells and 60% is regular cherry bags. They want it all paper bags when it comes to cherry industry. That's impossible because all their equipment is set up for plastic.
3: I see, and I don't buy that either, because, you know, what happens if, say they could, you know, we're in an imaginary world that they're living in and they get rid of plastic. So then you put it in paper. Well, where does paper come from? Trees. And then they're going to be crying about cutting down trees. Like, you're never going to make them happy, or they're going to be like, oh, well, the paper bag is glued together, and that glue, like, what does the glue come from? And, you know, it's just going to be a never-ending battle. They're not going to be happy until we're all living in huts and eating berries and twigs.
2: It's just another idea, California not doing their homework when it comes to plastic. Now, we could do 100% recyclable. That'll be the game plan. But that'll be so expensive. And who pays the price? You and I, when we go to the store. Because eventually, someone's going to have to pay that double, triple price for that clamshell when you buy strawberries or cherries. It's going to be so expensive.
3: Oh, yeah. And it's crazy. I mean, if it tells you how crazy it is, here is the name of this act. The name of the act in which they're proposing this absurdity is called the Plastic Pollution Prevention and Packaging Producer Responsibility Act.
2: Say it one more time.
3: The

0: Plastic Pollution Prevention and Packaging Producer Responsibility Act. Just the act, like just the name of it, is ridiculous. And then, you know, the idea that California is going to go to 100% recyclable plastic and 25% source reduction in single-use plastic. These aren't achievable goals. It's just like our on solar energy and wanting to have everyone drive EV vehicles. We constantly set these outrageous goals that we're never going to be able to meet. And now we're going to tie up, you know, our time in court fighting Nebraska and 17 other states over this silly law they're trying to pass.
1: Well, we're going to talk with Roger Isom tomorrow. What I love about Roger, he doesn't hold back. He tells it like it is. He's one of those guys, he's not afraid to speak his mind. He's the perfect someday politician, but I think what he does now, to me, he's like a politician.
0: Yeah, and he does a great job for the Western Trina and Cotton Chinners, so I'm glad he's in that spot. But yeah, this is crazy, and it's going to affect industries outside of agriculture. Agriculture is not the only one that will suffer from this, and really, at the end of the day, like you said, Nick, the person that will suffer the most is the consumer. We will end up paying for it, and we can't, I mean, could you imagine, even if it was only 10% increase, which I think this would end up being a lot more than that. Could you imagine if everything you purchased in a week had a 10% price increase, what would that do to your family?
1: It's impossible. I also want to talk to Roger about cotton, because I think cotton is slowly dwindling down. We need cotton. You go look in your closet, Josh. I know you got a lot of polyester, lime green short sleeve suits are probably one match will burn it off, but we got to have our cotton for Q-tips and our clothes. And I think cotton is slowly dwindling down as well. We got to bring cotton back.
0: Well, maybe if they're going to, you know, get rid of plastic, wouldn't a t-shirt count as plastic they need to get rid of? Or is it because it's not single use, they don't care, I guess. But no, I mean, if anything, the California fighting off plastic, maybe that'll be a good thing for your cotton.
1: Yeah, we keep burning down our forests. We won't have enough plastic or paper bags for anything if we keep doing that. We don't do our homework in California. Now, this is why it's such a big a year when it comes to the election, because if Steve Hilton gets in there, I think a lot of this fantasy stuff goes away. I think if Becerra gets in there, we're going to see this. And this is why this show, we want to, you make up your own mind. You spread the word when it's America's birthday and you're out doing fireworks to tell people how important this is. It's now or never for California.
0: It is now or never for California, because we can't continue on with a government that thinks stuff rules like this is a good idea. And like I said, the thing is, what is the alternative to plastic? And I'm sure whatever alternative they find, they're just going to find more problems with it.
1: Tomorrow, Roger Isom, a two-part series. Have a great Thursday. We will be back. Thank you to Jeff Bitter for the LA Grape Growers 25th anniversary. I had so much fun at the luncheon. Thank you to Nat DeBudio as well. We will see you back tomorrow with Roger Isom. We'll be talking plastic, cotton, nuts, everything else. Josh, great job. Be back tomorrow. The Ag Meter and Sir Josh. Have a great Thursday, everybody.
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0: 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It's 6 o'clock on the Central Coast.
1: From ABC News, I'm Sherry Preston. Secretary of State Marco Rubio says help is already on the way to Venezuela following a pair of deadly earthquakes. The tremors hit seconds apart, one of them a magnitude 7.2, the other 7.

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2: Good morning and welcome to First Look. Here we go. It is Thursday morning, June 25th. 6:06 in AM. We are going to start off our chat today with Zach Simopoulos. He joins us from downtown SLO to talk a little bit about Farmer's Market. That's going to be coming up here very soon. After that, who knows where the microphone is going to take us today. Like I said, we've got a lot of guests that have stopped by. I know that Wendy from Echo is going to be coming in. She's got a special guest with her. One of our favorite pasta makers out there is going to be joining Wendy Lewis today. So it's all coming up in the next little bit here on First Look.
3: Good morning with your Central Coast headlines. I'm Ben Hayes. San Luis Obispo County Fire and Paso Robles City fire crews contained a residential structure fire near Paso Robles. It was reported around 4 a.m. yesterday in the 1100 block of Ladera Lane. The fire was contained. No injuries were reported, and how it started is under investigation. In Arroyo Grande, voters in November will decide Measure D-28. If passed, the city could buy water from the state without being in an emergency or needing voter approval. No major upgrades would be needed for the city's water system since the current infrastructure is part of a system shared with a state water project. The city right now uses local water sources. Officials say if the measure passes, it would help diversify the community's water portfolio to address potential shortages in the future. Reporter Daniel Martindale says a new law bans the commercial sale of Glock-style handguns in California.
4: It targets licensed gun dealers selling several types of semi-automatic handguns. Supporters are hoping to stop people from easily turning standard pistols into fully automatic weapons. The legislation creates a new legal classification called machine gun convertible pistols that includes handguns that feature trigger mechanisms capable of being converted into fully automatic firearms with aftermarket modifications. Current ownership and private party transfers of this type of gun are still completely legal.
3: Reporter Sharon Reardon says the Republican candidate running to be California's next governor says if elected, he will investigate coronavirus-era lockdown policies.
5: Former Fox News host Steve Hilton ties much of the state's budget issues to pandemic-era policies, saying, quote, California had the most cruel lockdowns and school closures in the country, end quote. He ties it to what he calls the corrupt relationship between the decision-makers and the unions who fund them. Hilton says he wants to make sure nothing like that ever happens again. Hilton's running against Democrat Javier Becerra.
3: You're up to date with local and state news with your Central Coast headlines. I'm Ben Hayes.
2: Thank you very much, Ben, and good morning. It is 6:08 here on First Look.
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2: And when it comes time for traffic, we're going to find out what's going on with CHP Officer Rich Souza. He is standing by this morning over at the Caltrans Traffic Management Center. Good morning, Rich. How's it looking out there?
6: Hey, good morning, Andy. Thank you. We're off to a pretty good start this morning. Highway 101 is clear and moving at the speed limit with no issues in North or South County. We had some construction last night, northbound 101 at Los Barros, but they have since packed up and cleared out, so everyone's commute looks good right now. Please be safe out there. Thanks, Andy.
2: All right, you betcha. We will check in with you again in about a half hour from right now, 6:09 here on First Look. And our weather forecast today still calling for a really nice-looking day. High temperatures in the North County today after that marine layer burns off a little bit, looking near about 82, 84, 81 through the weekend. So it's going to be pretty steady in the low 80s. If you're in San Luis and the surrounding areas, it's a little bit cooler than that, of course. 71 today for the high for San Luis. Going to stay in the low 70s through the weekend. And the beaches going to be mid to upper 60s. Our current temperatures include San Luis this hour at 54. 53 in Paso, 52 for Atascadero, Templeton, and Santa Margarita, 56 in Morro Bay, 55 for Los Osos, 56 in Avila and Aurora.

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2: Happy to be back with you after my day away. 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

Well, good morning and welcome to First Look 614. It is Thursday, June 25th. Got a lot planned for the show today. We are going to throw a happy hour. It's our last individual happy hour before we gather them all together on Friday to kind of wrap the week up. Wendy Lewis is going to be checking in about an hour from right now from Echo. She has a special guest with her, Brian Terizzi from Edo Pasta. Going to be stopping by. They've got some pretty good things going on at Tin City this weekend that you're going to want to hear about. I think their Tin Side Out is a big festival that's going on this weekend. We've had people in a couple of different times to talk about that, and he'll give us a reminder of some of the things that are going on. So we're looking forward to the day today. As I said, the text line is open this morning. If you would like to text in, let us know what you're thinking, something you'd like to hear. Or you'd like to hear about questions about what you do here, all you have to do is text in the Frederick Law text line, 805-543-8830, 805.

0: 543-8830 is the number to call. Oh, it is that time of week we get to talk about what's going on at Farmers Market. And we've got Zach Simopoulos is the Farmers Market Manager for downtown Salt. We met Zach a couple of weeks ago. How are you doing today?
1: I'm doing good. How are you doing, Andy?
0: Doing good. Doing really good. Farmers Market is a big happening for San Luis Obispo
1: all
0: and all
1: time.
0: The surrounding areas. I know that we've got a lot going on. Let's start with entertainment. Who do you have lined up for us today, entertainment-wise?
1: So we got a few people lined up for entertainment. We have Yeezy Love, which is a longtime favorite of the farmers markets. They play like soulful and melodic covers spanning like so many genres and decades of music. Come and check them out. We've got Keys and Strings on Garden Street.
0: Okay.
1: They're like a local duo that brings out creative interpretations of your favorite songs with like serene piano and guitar.
0: Nice.
1: Super lovely. We love them. And we have Truck and Tunes, who are going to be on Morrow Street.
0: One of my favorites.
1: They're awesome. Yeah. They're a husband and wife duo, which we love. And they come back with like, jazz and popular tunes. And they do it all in a spiffy vintage pickup truck, which as their stage, which is amazing.
0: Yeah, it's really good stuff. If you haven't seen Truck and Tunes, you got to head downtown, especially. And they're going to be at Morrow?
1: Yeah, they're going to be on Morrow. Other than the last thing, which they aren't entertainment, but they're awesome, the San Luis Ambulance will be there. We'll have our local first responders to teach you a few things about saving a life. Come and check out their CPR demonstrations and be the one in the friend group who is prepared.
0: Yeah.
1: And I'll actually, probably go to that.
0: You know what? The hands-only CPR is really easy to do.
1: Oh, yeah. Are you trained, Andy?
0: Oh, yeah. I've taken their course two or three different times, and they've come in here on the show.
1: Oh, awesome.
0: And
1: awesome.
0: Shown us on the show. It's really easy to do. You have to have a song that you keep in your head so that you keep the...
1: What's your song?
0: It's Night Fever.
1: Night Fever.
0: Yeah.
1: Let's go.
0: Night Fever by the Bee Gees. That's the one they recommend because it gives you the proper amount of compressions per minute.
1: That's awesome. That's very cool.
0: Let's talk about some of the other things. Vendor-wise, who have you got? Pluots are back, huh?
1: Yeah, we got Pluots are here with LNC Smith Groves. They're one of our longtime vendors. If you don't know what a Pluot is, it's a cross between a plum and an apricot, and they are so tasty. I will eat them after I run for the electrolytes. They are so good. So if you're feeling like you want some tasty, refreshing fruit, head down to LNC Smith Groves for some Pluots. Then this week we have the featured vendor on the community side is Bowls on the Go. They do a Southwest and teriyaki bowl with Ooh. Beef, chicken, salmon, rice, vegetables, avocados, like pretty much anything you can dream of, it seems like.
0: All right.
1: So if you're feeling hungry, head down to Bowls on the Go for some dinner.
0: Bowls on the Go. And all the things that we need to remind people about, you know, when are the streets closed? What are you going to do with your friends and everything else?
1: Yeah, remember, the towing starts at 5 p.m. We do not wish this on anyone. So please get your cars out of Hygera by 5 in any of the side streets. Additionally, we love our little furry friends, but you must leave them at home. We don't want them dirtying up the food or leaving little presents on the streets. Also, our info booth, as always, located on Choro and Hygera. It's an orange tent. If you have any questions or want to just come out and say hi, we'll be there. Lastly, we accept EBT and CalFresh, and we offer Market Match. So please come to the booth if you have any of those benefits or are looking for some extra cash to spend on fruits and vegetables.
0: Now, and I would recommend going early because the tokens, sometimes you give away all those tokens, you got to wait till some come back in to be able to use them.
1: That's correct. However, this week we got some new tokens, so we shouldn't be having that problem anymore.
0: Nice. Yeah. If people want all the information on who's going to be there, what vendors they want to go see, where do they go?
1: DowntownSlow.com. If you need any information, head over there.
0: All right. Sounds good. And then we also have concerts in the plaza coming up this week. Who's going to be there?
1: Yeah. So this week, June 26th on Friday, we've got Colleen Radigan, who does R&B and pop. She'll be on at 5 p.m. And then from 6 to 8 p.m., we've got Manuel, and he does like pop, jam rock, and he's a lot Long Beach based. And lastly, we have a band sponsor, which is Ronka and Associates, who are helping put all of this on.
0: And concerts in the plaza are free, correct? You don't pay to go to those unless you want
1: completely
0: to buy food.
1: Completely free. We offer food and drinks if you want. If you want to enjoy wine, come and bring your own cup. If not, you can just purchase one at concerts. But if you do bring your own wine glass, please do not make it glass,
0: right,
1: make it some sort of plastic or something like that.
0: The Yeti wine cup is really good.
1: The Yeti wine cup is a crowd favorite.
0: And one of the things I love about just Farmers Market in general and the concerts is no smoking or vaping area.
1: Yeah, yeah. We try to keep it clean, try to keep it family friendly for everyone.
0: All right. And how about sponsors?

0: Sponsors for that one with Concert in the Plaza. Who, have you got a band sponsor?
1: Yeah, we've got the band sponsor. It's Rocca and Associates, but the whole thing is presented by Sunset Honda in partnership with the City of SLO.
0: All right.
1: Yeah, and so if you need any more information about concerts, you can also head to downtownslo.com in order to get more information.
0: Okay, some other folks you want to say thank you to as well.
1: Yeah, so our other sponsors, which are SLO Collection, Wild Wealth Management, Covelop, Tomo Electric, the 8020 Groups, SLO Piercing, Ashley and Vance Engineering, American Riviera Bank, Sunrun, Covis Wealth Advisors, Poor Richards Press, SloCal Roots, and the San Luis Ambulance.
0: There's a bunch of people coming together for concerts in the plaza, aren't there?
1: We love it, yeah.
0: All right, don't forget Farmers Market tonight, concerts in the plaza tomorrow night. It is going to be a great time. And Zach is the new market manager for Downtown SLO. It means we're going to get to talk to you on a regular basis, right?
1: That's correct.
0: All right, we'll see you again next week and have a good week.
1: All right, cheers, Andy.
0: It is 6:21 here on First Look. 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I like that. 6:21 here on First Look and our entertainment report coming your way.
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4: Paramount Plus has renewed the Yellowstone spinoff Dutton Ranch for a second season. When it premiered in May, it became the biggest original series debut in the history of the streaming platform.
5: I don't want anyone to think that's my truck. It's electric.
4: In the new season of King of the Hill, Hank and Peggy get used to retirement and to the fact that Bobby and Connie are now officially dating. Season 15 arrives July 20th on Hulu. Disney is the parent company of Hulu and ABC News.
6: Not going to wed me.
4: That's Cookie Monster with his take on Bruno Mars' number one hit, I Just Might, part of a new Sesame Street album called Parody Party. It has the Muppets singing parodies of hits like K-pop Demon Hunter's Golden and Chapel Roan's Hot to Go. That one has been turned into a potty training anthem called Got to Go. Chuck Sievertson, ABC News.
0: G-O-T-T-O-G-O. Wow. The search as the entertainment news continues here. The search for the next James Bond is heating up, and director Denis Villeneuve has begun personally collecting actors to audition for the iconic 007 role, with the next round of auditions set for August. Sources tell Deadline that producers Amy Pascal and David Heyman have also started reaching out to talent over the past week. Casting director Nina Gold, who joined the project in April, has already been meeting with lesser known actors to potentially expand the candidate pool. Names like Harris Dickinson, Callum Turner, Jacob Elordi fill the profile producers say they're seeking, although no one's been confirmed yet. Between five and several dozen actors expected to test. Amazon MGM Studios hopes to have their Bond selected by year's end, and production targeting a 2027 start so they can get the next James Bond in the can. And Ariana Grande is winning some praise online after casually brushing off an accidental wardrobe malfunction on Instagram. The 32-year-old singer posted a photo dump to her 363 million followers. 363 million followers on Instagram Tuesday. Now, this included a shot of her crouching beside a service dog in a red gingham dress. Rather than deleting the image, Grande reposted it to her Instagram story, then shared a 2023 comedy skit with former Victorious co-star Elizabeth Gillies, recreating a scene from Showgirls in which Gillies tells her, I can't tell you what she tells her, but she says thank you. The photo remained for more than 16 hours after posting, drawing widespread admiration all across social media. I guess it was a flash at the top of the gingham dress, and where most people would have freaked, Ariana Grande just kind of said, okay, let's move on. And the Academy of Motion Picture Arts and Sciences has invited 529 new members to join its 2026 class, including actors Jacob Elordi, Jenna Ortega, Tiana Taylor. The class includes 95 different Oscar nominees, 21 of them winners. Mia Goth and Simo Liu. And I don't recognize, Bill Skarsgård I recognize. John Bernthal, Jermaine Clement also made the cut. Academy CEO Bill Kramer and President Lynette Howell Taylor called the group exceptionally talented.

0: talented. The class is now 42% women, 56% from underrepresented communities, and 53% are international. So the Academy, again, trying to diversify the number of people who are actually voting on what makes a good movie. If all except total Academy membership, or if all except, I got to watch my commas here. The Academy membership is going to reach 11,319. They did not invite Ryan Coogler. He was the director of Sinners, who won so many awards this last year. And he had declined an invitation nearly a decade ago, so I'm kind of surprised he's not in there in that group. And former Disney CEO Bob Iger is publicly defending ABC's decision to suspend Jimmy Kimmel Live. This was the one, the suspension last September. Speaking to the Financial Times, Iger denied the move was politically motivated, saying, "We thought it was in bad taste." The suspension followed Kimmel's monologue comments about Charlie Kirk's alleged killer, which drew backlash from President Trump. And that is a look at what's happening in your entertainment news this morning.
1: From ABC News Tech Trends. Meta has been selling smart glasses under the Ray-Ban brand for several years, but now the tech company has designed its own style of specs. Meta is out with three new glasses, the Fury, the Adventurer, and the Meta Glasses by Kylie, designed in partnership with Kylie Jenner. All three glasses include cameras in the frames and speakers in the arms for listening to music, podcasts, and interacting with Meta's latest AI model, which it calls Muse Spark. The new frames start at $300. Anthropic has announced a new version of its artificial intelligence model, Claude, which is integrated directly into Slack. Claude Tag is designed to help people catch up on what's happening in their company's various Slack channels by summarizing conversations with AI. And Amazon Prime Day rolls on. Adobe predicts nearly $8 billion worth of spending happened on the first day of the annual sale. Amazon Prime Day runs through this Friday. With Tech Trends, I'm Mike Dubusky, ABC News.
0: All right, Mike, thank you very much. And NewYouGov is a website that's got some data reveals how Americans across generations are approaching the purchase of major appliances. I know. People are making a living doing this, too. Price remains the top priority universally, cited by 85% of U.S. adults, with every generation exceeding 80%. Brand loyalty grows with age, they say. 58% of the silent generation, 57% of baby boomers consider a brand important, compared to just 42% of the Gen Z. Younger shoppers lean heavily on consumer reviews. If there's a YouTube video saying it's good, then it must be so, right? How many stars does it have? Millennials and Gen Z both value the reviews versus 40% of the what they call the silent generation. Older consumers still prioritize retailer service. 34% of the silent generation versus just 15% of Gen Z. Younger Americans place a little more emphasis on style, 35% of millennials, and then Gen Z is factoring in design as well. I think for me, convenience is always over the years has taken front seat too. You know, once you had once we got a Ninja that you can put on the countertop and do all your cooking from it, the big oven in the wall has just seemed a lot less important. Doesn't matter what brand it is or how it works if you don't use it. 6:29, and that's going to wrap up this segment here on First Look. If you have not got signed up or gotten signed up yet for our KVC Daily Update, we encourage you to do that here this morning. 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And all we do is send you the update. It's delivered to your inbox every weekday with your first look at local news, Dave Congleton's daily guest schedule, and a look at the headlines from Ben Hayes and a weather forecast. 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We'll send you back a link. You can have it sent to you that way, too. We've got news coming up from ABC. After that, we'll take a look at local news, traffic, and weather. Our first look at sports is not too far away this morning, and then more we're going to be sharing with you throughout the course of the morning, including results on yesterday's poll of the day and a brand new poll coming your way as well. So thank you very much for joining us. 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

0: ABC News, I'm Sherry Preston. Devastation in Venezuela. That was in Caracas as the first of two strong earthquakes hit within seconds of each other. At least 164 people are dead, nearly 1,000 hurt. Experts fear those numbers will rise. Secretary of State Marco Rubio says U.S. help is on the way now.
1: We're already deploying search and rescue teams from Fairfax County, Virginia, and Los Angeles. There'll be some others we'll add. That's the most immediate need right now is search and rescue efforts.
0: A couple of new looks at the economy. The Commerce Department says it grew 2.1% in the first 3 months of the year. And the inflation gauge, watched most closely by the Fed, is showing prices up 4.1% last month compared to last year. Oil prices going the other way, though. Brent crude, the international standard, falling to pre-war levels, trading about $73 a barrel. Temperatures across Europe soaring again today. The UK hit a new record high yesterday. This is ABC News.
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3: Happy to be back with you after my day away. 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

0: good morning and welcome to First Look. We've got a lot to talk about over the next little bit. Lakers have a new signing. Got a new guard out front. $185 million worth. We'll tell you about that coming up in sports here pretty soon. Also, if you want to live longer, we'll give you some tips on how to do that, too. So, a couple of different health tips coming your way here very soon after sports. 6:35 right now, time for news, traffic, and weather.
1: Good morning with your Central Coast headlines. I'm Ben Hayes. The Oceano Dunes District has introduced an advance purchase

0: Jury has released a report examining local regulations governing the use of fireworks throughout the county. Titled Fireworks, One Spark Away from Disaster, the report focuses on county and local government regulations related to fireworks. The full report is available at slo.courts.ca.gov. ABC's Rena Roy says the Los Angeles Unified School District has adopted one of the strictest policies restricting screen time in class. It bans screen use before second grade and limits screen time for older children.
1: Parents and teachers have raised concern about an over-reliance on technology in school, worrying that digital instruction is replacing hands-on learning and social interaction. Doctors say encouraging too much screen time can lead to a number of health problems.
0: Plans for the troubled California high-speed rail are changing.
2: The plan had called for a stop in Bakersfield, but those plans have been scrapped for a stop 5 miles north. The stop is now planned for the middle of a fruit grove and is slated to be finished by 2033. The rail board is reportedly running out of money, and folks in Kern County tell KGET-TV that the stop isn't feasible and they lack confidence that the high-speed rail will ever be finished.
0: Up to date with local and state news with your Central Coast headlines. I'm Ben Hayes.
3: Ben, thank you very much and good morning. 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
3: When it comes to traffic, CHP Officer Rich Souza standing by over at the Caltrans Traffic Management Center with a look at what's happening traffic-wise. Good morning, Rich. How's it looking out there?
5: Hey, good morning, Eddie. Thank you. We had a solo collision up in North County. This is northbound 101, just north of Santa Rosa Road. Everything is in the center divide, so it's not blocking the roadway or affecting traffic. But just be careful if you're passing through. I think he's just waiting to be towed away now. The rest of Highway 101 looks good. No other issues reported. Thanks for driving safely this morning. Thanks, Andy.
3: You bet. We'll check in with you again in about a half hour from right now, 6:37. And our weather forecast today is still calling for a little bit of a marine layer early in the morning, burning off to mostly sunny skies later on. And then partly cloudy through the first half of the day, though, both North and South County. 82 the high today if you are north of the grade. Going to stay in the low 80s all the way through the weekend. Low 70s for the South County and mid to upper 60s along the beaches. Our current temps include Santa Maria and Orchid at 57. Pomo is the same. 56 is for Grover Beach, Pismo, Arroyo Grande, and Avila Beach. 55 in Los Osos and Morro Bay, Cayucas at 56. 53 for Santa Margarita, Templeton, Atascadero, and then 54 for Paso and San Luis Obispo this hour.
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2: From ABC News, Wall Street Now. It was the tale of two stock markets on Wednesday, with slumping tech shares again dragging down the S&P and the NASDAQ, 0.1% and 0.4% respectively. The Dow Jones, on the other hand, gained 182 points and closed at 51,849. The building boom in artificial intelligence may be adding to inflation and helping to drive up prices on all sorts of things that consumers are trying to buy. The Wall Street Journal says the biggest AI companies have spent over $740 billion this year alone on new data centers. Increasing demand is driving up prices, especially for computer memory, which in turn is rippling across large parts of the economy, from video games to phones. At the same time, oil prices yesterday fell to their pre-Iran war levels, with energy investors betting that global crude supplies will improve now that tankers again are passing through the Strait of Hormuz. In turn, the cost of gas fell another penny yesterday to $3.91 a gallon. Jim Ryan, ABC News.
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4: All right, let's find out what's going on in sports this morning. We start off with the Lakers. They have signed guard Austin Reeves to $185 million max contract. The Lakers are going to sign him to a four-year, $185 million maximum contract. Reeves opted out of his $14.9 million player option to be able to sign the new deal. The contract is the richest contract in NBA history for an undrafted player. He appeared in 51 games this year, but averaged 23.3 points, 5.5 assists, and 4.7 rebounds per game. Reeves has spent his entire five-year career with the Lakers and fans, and he's improved his points per game every single season. So the Lakers have got some good stuff happening there. In baseball, a recent piece of baseball history going up for bids next month, the jersey that Aaron Judge wore during his New York Yankees debut on August 13, 2016, is going to be auctioned off, part of a Sotheby's Summer Sports Marquee auction. The auction house has a pre-sale estimate of about $3 million to $5 million for the jersey. Bidding runs from July 1st through July 20th. The NHL is hoping to get a stronger foothold in the state of Texas. The league has entered a short-term agreement with Houston billionaire Dan Friedkin to explore bringing a franchise to either Austin or Houston. Didn't we used to have a Houston hockey team? Even though the NHL is considered the fourth major sport in the U.S., it's not cheap to get into the league. The price for a franchise is about $3.5 billion. That covers the expansion fee and the cost of building a new arena. $3.5 billion. Wow. NFL players are noticing that the grass

0: fields installed for stadiums for the World Cup soccer games seem to be holding up. They're wondering why it can't be that way all the time. San Francisco 49ers tight end George Kittle said, if you can put grass in MetLife and SoFi, I think you could do that year-round if you really cared. Kittle added that playing every NFL game on grass would be relatively inexpensive compared to the amount of money the league makes overall. Why not just spend a couple extra million dollars, which we know they have, just to grass all the fields? He said it doesn't seem like it's that difficult a decision. He said it's going to be safer for everybody, too. And at 6:46, that is a look at what's going on in sports here this morning. Well, from there, we're going to find out a little bit about Jenny Hagel. Jenny is an Emmy-nominated comedian, famous for Late Night with Seth Meyers, has penned the book Advice No One Asked For. It's just a hilarious and practical collection of advice on how to live your best life in love, at work, in comedy. Landing a joke or going to a fancy award show pales in comparison to her true passion, which is giving people advice. And Jenny joins us to talk just a little bit more about it on Zoom this morning. Jenny, good morning, and welcome to First Look. We appreciate you taking some time with us today.
1: Hi, it's great to be here. Thanks for having me.
0: You betcha. So tell me, how did you first get into comedy? You know, what got you started?
1: That's a great question. You know, I basically was funny growing up and tried really hard to do anything else. I went to college and I thought, I'm definitely not going to be a performer. And I switched my major like 8 times and tried so hard to be those 8 different versions of myself, and none of them fit. And finally, I just kind of relented and was like, I think I have to try this, at least try it. And I thought, if it doesn't work out, I'll go do something more practical, like be a high school Spanish teacher, but at least then I'll know I tried. So I kind of got to comedy through process of elimination by being bad at like 8 other things.
0: All right. Now, the book is called Advice You Didn't Ask For. So tell us about the book.
1: Sure. The book is a collection of essays. The first essay is about a very real personal obsession I have with giving people advice. I give people advice all the time, even if they didn't ask me. Even if they say, ma'am, you have to keep moving, this is a toll booth, I give people advice all the time. And so the very first essay is just an essay about that obsession. And then the rest of the book is a series of essays that touch on a bunch of different topics like jobs and relationships and comedy and the movie Twister. But nestled in each of those essays is at least one piece of advice that I think will be useful. So the essays are funny, but the advice is very sincere, and I really do hope some of it will be helpful to people.
0: All right. Well, can you share one of the stories with us?
1: For people who haven't read the book yet, there is a time in my 20s where I went on a vacation, and part of the vacation was I visited a monkey farm. And at the end of the visit to the monkey farm, the tour guide said, took us to a cage that had like 7 or 8 monkeys jumping around. And he said, do you guys want to go in? And I thought, oh my God, this is incredible. What an opportunity. And then I walked in, and very shortly thereafter, a monkey jumped directly at my face, off of somebody else's shoulder, directly at my face. And without even having a moment to think, I punched the monkey because he was jumping right at my face with his claws out and his teeth bared. And I just didn't even think about it. And the monkey was fine. He popped up off the ground and ran off, skipped off. But the lesson I took from that was, just because you are offered an opportunity to do something doesn't necessarily mean you should. You should always check in with yourself first. And I feel like that was a good lesson for me to learn. And if other people can read that story and learn it without having to be attacked by a monkey, then that's my gift to them.
0: Okay, that's a good thing then. Now, you're well known for your work on Late Night with Seth Meyers. Now, do you only write for Seth, or do you act and do some of the comedy there as well?
1: Yeah, all the writers are primarily writers. He's very generous in that he puts us on television sometimes. But my main job is to write for him. I really love it. I love writing late night. I love writing jokes. I just am very passionate about jokes in general. And then it feels like a real privilege to get to, I think we're living in a very unique time in history and politics. And we're all inundated with a lot of it all the time anyway, and we're all thinking about it a lot anyway, and so it feels like a real privilege to have a job where my job is to process all that and try to make sense of it, because I'd be doing it anyway, but I feel like I get the privilege of getting to channel that into my work.
0: Now, I know a lot of people are saying late night TV doesn't have a bright future. How about you? What do you see for the future of late night TV with a lot of the changes going on?
1: You know, I have to say that I think it's above my pay grade. I think I'm a lowly writer, and the most I can do, I think, in this moment is the most any of us can do, right, which is take it a moment at a time. When I show up to work, the best I can do is do my best writing, trying to have it be as funny as possible and as honest as possible.

0: and then hope that there is a home for that kind of writing.
1: So is comedy writing still the goal then, or are you going to venture out into some other things?
0: I love comedy writing. I love it. Now, I'm always interested in learning new forms of writing. I am kind of a geek for writing. I have an MFA in writing. I taught writing at a college a little bit. So I'm always excited. Like, that's one of the things that was really fun about working on this book, is this was my first foray into writing essays. So I'm sure I'll probably always try different other forms of writing on the side, but I will be a late night writer as long as they'll have me. I think it's the most fun job.
1: All right. Well, again, I can see the little red light went up in the corner of Zoom here. That means we are out of time. Jenny Hagel, Emmy-nominated comedian for Late Night with Seth Meyers. She's penned the book Advice No One Asked For. It's a pretty hilarious and practical collection of advice. We just had a chance to find out a little bit more about it. Jenny, thank you so much for taking time with us today. I really appreciate it.
0: Thank you for having me. Have a great day.
1: Okay, you too. It is 6:51 here on First Look, and that is pretty much going to wrap up our first segment. We still have a lot to talk about today. ABC News is going to be coming up here in just a little bit. After that, we've got Wendy Lewis from Echo going to be stopping by. She's got Brian Teresi from Edo Pasta with her. We're going to be talking about the Tin Side Out that's going on this weekend at Tin City. In fact, just to give you a little preview on that, it's going to be a really nice weekend at Tin City. If you've always wondered what Tin City is all about, this is the weekend to find out. We'll talk with Brian about that. We're going to talk about his work with Edo, or with not just with Edo, but with Echo. Edo and Echo. That's going to be a little confusing today. And he is also now a brand new member of the board of directors at Echo. So we will be, I'm sure, be hearing from him a lot over the next little bit. That's all coming up here very soon. We appreciate your being a part of the show. This is News Talk 920 and FM 96.5 KVEC. In studio today with Emily Tobin, the owner of Endless Designs by Tobin and Prince Charming. Emily, what first got you started in ceramics?
2: I took two classes in high school and then went to college and really missed it. So I started doing it on my own at a studio in Waco, Texas at Baylor. And then started selling online in college and came home and started doing it full time.
1: Now, looking at your website, I'm seeing a lot of ceramic pieces that are inspired by marine life. Was that intentional?
2: I feel like I've always gravitated towards the ocean. I took art classes in high school and was always doing them with the ocean. I've always been very crafty too, so I had an earring business when I was about 8.
1: Oh.
2: And I was making jewelry, and then I did graphic design, regular art classes, and then ceramics really stuck when I took those in high school and just missed it. That was why I loved going to high school classes, because I got to do my ceramics.
1: Part of your business is also Prince Charming. Now, Prince Charming does hand prints not only for kids that you may see hanging on the wall, but adults too, right?
2: People like to celebrate like their wedding day with their husband and do like an adult print, but mostly I do little newborns, and so I usually like 3 weeks is like the top age to do it, just because they grow up so fast. And then it's just a great piece to have on your wall and as a memory of the kid.
1: And you teach classes too, right?
2: So I have wheel throwing classes. I can do classes from 2 to 10 people, or even individual classes. If you have a bigger party, you take turns, but it's fun to watch.
1: A couple of different places you can get a hold of Emily and find out more about what she does. You can go to Endless Designs by Tobin.com or Prince Charming, P-R-I-N-T-S Charming by Tobin.com as well. Emily Tobin, thank you so much for taking some time to share your passion with us today.
2: Thank you.
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6: Life offers many opportunities.

0: opportunities, and of course, many challenges. One of the hardest things to deal with is the loss of a loved one, no matter how much mental preparation is made.
1: I just didn't realize how mixed up I was going to feel.
0: The moment of loss is an emotional challenge.
1: I was so relieved that we had taken time to pre-plan everything with the folks at Wheeler Smith Mortuary.
0: Not everyone reacts the same way to the passing of a loved one, and caring and responsive assistance is something that can at least ease the confusion and anxiety that often occurs during this period.
1: Having people who were respectful of our wishes was important, but knowing that all the arrangements were complete and would be professionally and thoughtfully handled was one of the most reassuring things for me during this time.
0: Take some time to do some pre-planning with the folks at Wheeler Smith Mortuary. Call 543-6871. That's 543-6871. Wheeler Smith Mortuary.
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9: From ABC News, I'm Sherry Preston. Rescue teams have been racing to areas hardest hit by a pair of powerful earthquakes in Venezuela. They struck within a minute of one another, killing at least 164 people, injuring nearly 1,000 and trapping many beneath collapsed buildings. Secretary of State Marco Rubio in Bahrain for a gathering of Middle East countries, saying the U.S. search teams are already on their way there.
10: The airport there is badly damaged, so we'll have to rely on the Department of War to deploy assets there. And then we're also helping them with some overhead imagery, especially in coastal areas where they don't have full visibility over what the damage has been or what the impact has been.
9: The number of people killed and hurt in the quake is expected to rise. The price of oil has gone down as more ships pass through the Strait of Hormuz. The price of everything

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0: once again, good morning and welcome to First Look. It is 7:06. We have a lot to talk about. Wendy Lewis is going to be joining us from Echo here in just a little bit with special guest Brian Terizzi from Edo Pasta. That's going to be coming up at about 7:13. First, though, news, traffic, and weather.
1: Good morning with your Central Coast headlines. I'm Ben Hayes. San Luis Obispo County Fire and Paso Robles City fire crews contained a residential structure fire near Paso Robles. It was reported around 4 a.m. yesterday in the 1100 block of Ladera Lane. The fire was contained. No injuries were reported, and how it started is under investigation. In Arroyo Grande, voters in November will decide Measure D-28. If passed, the city could buy water from the state without being in an emergency or needing voter approval. No major upgrades would be needed for the city's water system since the current infrastructure is part of a system shared with a state water project. The city right now uses local water sources. Officials say if the measure passes, it would help diversify the community's water portfolio to address potential shortages in the future. Reporter Daniel Martindale says a new law bans the commercial sale of Glock-style handguns in California.
2: It targets licensed gun dealers selling several types of semi-automatic handguns. Supporters are hoping to stop people from easily turning standard pistols into fully automatic weapons. The legislation creates a new legal classification called machine gun convertible pistols that includes handguns that feature trigger mechanisms capable of being converted into fully automatic firearms with aftermarket modifications. Current ownership and private party transfers of this type of gun are still completely legal.
1: Reporter Sharon Reardon says the Republican candidate running to be California's next governor says if elected, he will investigate coronavirus-era lockdown policies.
3: Former Fox News host Steve Hilton ties much of the state's budget issues to pandemic-era policies, saying, quote, California had the most cruel lockdowns and school closures in the country, end quote. He ties it to what he calls the corrupt relationship between the decision-makers and the unions who fund them. Hilton says he wants to make sure nothing like that ever happens again. Hilton's running against Democrat Javier Becerra.
1: You're up to date with local and state news with your Central Coast headlines. I'm Ben Hayes.
0: Ben, thank you very much and good morning. It is 7:09 here on First Look.
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0: And when it comes to traffic, we're going to head over to the Caltrans Traffic Management Center. And that's where CHP Officer Rich Souza is standing by. Good morning, Rich. How's it looking out there?
5: Hey, good morning, Andy. Thank you. We have a report of a tree down and partially blocking the roadway in Atascadero. It's going to be westbound highway, West Highway 41 at San Gabriel Road. No further details on this, so just please slow down and expect delays in the area. Highway 101 is in good shape. Traffic is moving pretty much at the speed limit without any issues from Paso Robles down to Buellton. And I don't see any active working Caltrans crews affecting your drive either, so your commute looks pretty good right now. Please continue to drive safe out there. Thanks, Andy.
0: You bet. We'll check in with you again in about a half hour from right now. Weather-wise, today it looks like we are still going to be having some pretty mild temperatures for this time of year. I was expecting, you know, upper 90s, low 100s by now, but 81 to 82 over the next few days in the North County. South County, low 70s is all, and mid to upper 60s along the beaches. So it's going to be very, very mild temperature-wise. San Luis right now at 56, 55 in Paso, 54 in Atascadero, Templeton, Santa Margarita, and Morro Bay, 56 for Los Osos, Avila Beach, Arroyo Grande, and Pismo, back to 57 for Grover Beach, 58 in Pomo and Santa Maria, and 56 in Orchid this hour.
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7: Now, once again, good morning and welcome to First Look. It is about 7:13 right now, and it's a Thursday morning, working our way towards another great weekend here on the Central Coast. I know a lot happening. Yesterday, we got to talk with Bridget Reddy a little bit about the Big Jack's Helping Hand auction that's coming up this weekend. Looking forward to that at Santa Margarita Ranch. We'll have a new poll of the day coming up for you pretty soon. We'll tell you all about that. But first, Wendy Lewis drops by every week from Echo. Well, it's that time of week we get to find out what's going on at Echo. Wendy Lewis is the CEO and president at Echo. Good morning. How are you today?
8: I'm doing great, Andy. How about yourself?
7: Doing good. And you brought Mr. Pasta himself back in again.
8: The Pasta King, to be exact. Yes.
7: Brian Terizzi is in from Edo Pasta. Hi, Brian. How are you?
9: I'm great. Thanks for having me in today.
7: Always a pleasure. I am sad to say I still have not tried the lasagna yet.
9: Okay.
7: Everybody keeps telling me how amazing it is. And one of these days soon, I got to come up and try it.
9: You know, it's our number one seller.
7: It is
9: quite good. Yep. Yeah.
7: Everybody I've talked to said your food is just, in the restaurant, is absolutely amazing.
9: Yeah.
7: We're going to talk about that in a little bit.
8: It's incredible. Like, you've got to get up there.
7: You just took your team there yesterday.
8: Yeah, we just did a little celebration lunch.
7: All but one. You didn't invite your radio marketing person.
8: Oh, gosh. That was a major fail for partnership fail. Oh, gosh. Next time, we will definitely have you out with our celebration. It was for Vines. Vines, a couple weeks ago, was such an incredible event.
7: Yeah, that's what I heard.
8: Did so much for the community. We raised over $90,000 to go towards the family wing. And, in fact, everybody had pasta and salad. And I had the chicken is incredible, if you like kind of a lemon chicken rosemary. But I saw a family next to us, literally there was three of them eating the lasagna. It's that much of incredible food, and it serves a lot of people.
7: Nice. Well, yeah. And that's, like I said, the lasagna will definitely be my first go round at Edo.
9: It's a lot of pressure now, because you've been talking about this for a while, so I hope it delivers.
7: No, I'm sure it will.
9: Okay.
7: I am sure it will.
9: Well, let me know.
7: So the Vines at Echo was a huge success. You're already starting to plan next year already.
8: We are, yeah.
7: And was Edo part of this last one?
8: Yeah. In fact, Brian is such an amazing supporter of Echo and one of our newest board members. I'm so proud to be able to share that. He actually donated something for the auction. I'll let him share what he auctioned off.
9: Oh, I donated.

0: a pasta class, so I'll be cooking and making fresh pasta with eight lucky recipients. So it was I think the bid was $2,500. And for 8 years, people have asked me to teach a pasta class, and this is the first one, so it was kind of a big deal. I said it was priceless. So,
1: Yeah, well, no, it could be priceless. I
0: yeah,
1: would
0: it could be
1: say,
0: the first and last time.
1: you know,
0: We'll
1: no, don't
0: see.
1: make it the last, please,
0: No,
1: because
0: no.
1: that's something I would definitely try to get in on at some
2: There was a
1: time.
2: bidding war for it. It was
1: I'll
2: really
1: bet.
2: fun to see that, you know, that just spending time with Brian and all his knowledge of pasta and getting that experience. It was really fun to see experiences like that. Actually, people really want to be part of, and it all of that came back to echo to how the family wing. So we are so excited he was able to donate in that first of hopefully many.
0: Yeah, I saw him, one of my fellow board members. He donated the RV, which he would set it up anywhere, you know, over on the beach. Or, you know, I was like, that sounds like a sweet
2: Yeah.
0: donation.
2: So that was Randy from Sky River
1: Oh, yeah.
2: RV. He donated where one of the auction items people could bid on having an RV delivered to a local beach or lake and have that RV for a time period, like a week. So how fun, somebody who maybe not has the ability to like transport an RV or a trailer. And yeah,
1: Right.
2: that went really well. In fact, our board chair, Nick, bought that and it's so excited. They said they usually go tent camping. So this is an upgrade to actually stay in a nice, beautiful RV.
1: Oh, so many places. I think I would probably pick Hearst Castle, have them towed over there someplace by San Simeon, and
0: Right.
1: spend a little time looking at elephant seals and enjoying the outdoors.
2: That sounds like.
0: Maybe right next to the pool.
1: Yeah.
0: Yeah,
1: At Hearst Castle. If I could
0: why
1: get
0: not?
1: away with that, I would do that. So what, how do you pick board members?
2: Oh gosh, you know, when you're selecting a board, you really look for people who first have a passion for what you're doing. You know,
1: Right.
2: some industries, you know, ask their, you know, higher up management, oh, find a board to serve on. We steer away from that. We find people who really truly care about what we're doing and diverse in lots of different ways, different industries. And so Brian has been supporting Echo for so many years, and it was just kind of a natural. He has a program where he donates his incredible pasta to organizations like Echo who are addressing food insecurity. And so there's a natural nexus. So when there's that kind of partnership, then we get to know and see, you know, is it a mutual fit? And then when we have a spot, we get to ask. And I was so grateful when Brian said yes. We have a up to 15 member board, and it is one of the most dedicated boards that I have ever been part of. So I'm truly
1: Nice.
2: lucky to have them kind of as the oversight of what we're doing.
1: Now we talked a little bit about the family wing. Are we getting close to opening it up for the public to see and take some tours and things?
2: We are very close to actually having electricity, which is a big thing.
1: Right.
2: So that's happening soon. The bottom floor got painted yesterday and flooring's going in. And so we are actually able to announce the grand opening ribbon cutting. That's going to be August 13th at 10 o'clock. And so it's
1: Wow.
2: going to be kind of a double celebration of opening that family wing, but also celebrating our 25th anniversary. So we're so excited to be able to just move those families who need that space and that
1: Is that
2: opportunity.
1: earlier than you thought it was going to be?
2: It actually is. So keep in mind, we had the groundbreaking that you were at
1: Right.
2: in October of last year, and we're actually going to open that wing less than a year out. And that was the magic of the
1: Wow.
2: modular specialty construction, all those pieces coming together.
1: Yeah.
2: So yeah, super exciting.
1: Lot of people, a lot of people working
0: Yeah,
1: hard for it.
0: I was at the groundbreaking too, and you know, I'm used to construction projects taking a long time. So when they said it should take about a year, I thought, no way is that going to
1: Is it
0: happen.
1: going to
0: But to
1: happen in a
0: do it
1: year?
0: ahead of schedule, it's really amazing. And I know you had a lot of donations to help with that, even from contractors. And I mean, what an amazing quick project.
2: Yeah, we are. I mean, it's so heartwarming to see. I mean, it was a big campaign, the Hope and Home campaign. It was about a $6 million campaign, and we're at about 80%.
1: Which
2: So we're
1: is
2: getting
1: phenomenal.
2: close. And we have an opportunity, if people can go on our website, you can actually, we're to the point where if you want to literally donate and buy a bed, you can.
1: You can
2: So
1: do a
2: there's
1: bed,
2: different levels.
1: different things.
2: There's an opportunity to buy an actual computer workstation for people to do housing searches and job searches. And there's an opportunity at 100% higher levels as well, naming opportunities. So check out echoshelter.org.

0: and look at those opportunities. And soon we'll also have where you can actually buy, you know, a set of sheets for the kids to be able to lay their head on. And so, yeah, we're so excited to get close to that finish line.
1: I know you still got fundraisers that are going on. In fact, Tin City has got something pretty big coming up. Now, Edo, for those who don't know, is in Tin City, correct?
2: Oh, yeah, we're right in the center of Tin City. You know, there's the big Tin City sign in Rock, and we're right behind that. You can see our Eto sign. And, yeah, we've been in there close to 8 years. My winery has been there, I think, over 12. We were one of the first to set up shop in Tin City.
1: And you have there's actually a big event called Tinside Out. We've actually talked about it a couple of times on the air here. Tell me again when it's coming up and what people can expect from it.
2: So Tinside and Out is this Saturday from noon to 5, and there's a lot going on. There's a lot of live music. There's everybody's going to be open with special fun things. Like, we're going to do a little wine cocktail for folks at our winery, Jornada. There's a little makers market, which, you know, showcases local artisans on the Central Coast. The coolest thing about this event is you don't need a ticket, wristband. It's free to come. So, you know, just come in. There's going to be actually some shuttles that'll take people
1: right
2: between different venues in Tin City. And we're actually doing an Echo fundraiser there, too, that I'd like to talk about.
1: Okay.
2: So we are doing a cornhole tournament. So I grew up in Cincinnati, Ohio, which I think is responsible for the the big surge in cornhole popularity. So I am, you know, I know how to play cornhole. But so it's a contest where every hour from noon to 4, there will be a prize. So we're asking for a $20 donation. You can certainly donate more. The money goes straight to Echo. And so every hour you'll get a prize. And then at the end, we're going to do a little contest between the two best players. And I've selected 12 bottles of, you know, some of the finest wines in Paso and Tin City, some giant bags of pasta, and then Corduroy, one of the little shop in Tin City, which is a great place, is giving a gift card. So the winner of the contest, it's got to be at least $1,000 value.
1: Wow.
2: Will win this prize. So we want, you know, anyone who loves cornhole, is quite a cornhole player, come out and donate to a good cause and show off your skills.
1: Okay. So, and that's going to be all throughout the day? This
2: all
1: Saturday?
2: Throughout the day, yeah. So there'll be prizes every hour. You know, and you can try more than once if you want to contribute again. And you know, so I think what we're doing is you get 8 tosses, and we'll keep score. And you know, at the end of the day, there will be a tournament with the two best players. So I know there's some amazing cornhole players here.
1: There are. Are you going to set the bar yourself at the start?
2: We'll see. My skills aren't quite that good, but
0: I don't know. I bet you.
2: I'll give it a try.
0: Yeah, right?
2: I'll give it a shot.
0: And the fun part, anything raised for that, we are putting towards the Family Wing goal. So right. Towards the Hope and Home campaign. So you not only get a chance to win incredible prizes and delicious wine and all of that fun, but it's really going towards a good cause. And
1: yeah,
0: so we are excited for, and I appreciate Brian for kind of getting them on board to do this for us.
1: So it's going to be a really good time. Again, Tinside, it is going to be a really good time. And again, Tinside Out happens this Saturday. Hours for the whole event. Do you know what time it starts and when it's going
2: to
1: end?
2: It's noon to 5.
1: Noon to 5.
2: Yeah.
1: Okay. And Tin City is very easy to find. You want to take that Ramada exit or the Main Street exit in Templeton and then head north a little bit. Is that the best way to get there?
2: Yeah, it's 5 minutes south of town. If you put Eto in your GPS or Tin City in your GPS, you'll find it no problem. So, you know, you either get off at the Main Street Templeton exit, head north, or the 41 exit and head south.
1: So
2: and it's on the east side of the freeway.
1: Yep, across the freeway from Target and
2: yep.
1: And all the shed house and all the different other things.
0: And our friends at Idlers.
1: Oh, Idlers, that's yes. The one I was looking for there too. Yeah, Idlers also a big supporter back.
2: Yeah, and I think most people, you know, hopefully have seen Tin City. If you haven't been in a while, it's a good time to get out there and have a great time. It's certainly kid friendly. I'm sure people bring dogs and, So we're open at the restaurant all day and our market

0: all day. We're actually going to be cooking sausages from Eto out in the park. So if you want kind of a grab and go, walk around, bite, we'll have that. And there will be some other restaurants that are serving food. So you don't even have to go inside. You can hang out outside. You can visit all the wineries. Should be pretty awesome.
1: Yeah, and there's some really cool businesses that have come to Tin City over the last few years. I know the Mighty Cap Mushrooms is there.
0: Oh, yeah. Chris and Summer are two of my best friends. And I maybe had a little bit of say in that. I begged them to join us in there, and it's been great. I get to see them all the time, and it's a neat spot.
1: Yeah, I hear really good things about it. And then the candy makers are there.
0: Yeah. So we have Sticky, and you can watch candy being made. And I mean, this guy gets hundreds of thousands of views on YouTube for his candy making, and you can actually see it in person
1: right here on the Central Coast. Again, Tin Side Out, noon to five this coming Saturday. Is there a website people can go to if they want to find out more?
0: Yeah, if you Google Tin City, you'll get to the website and just look for Tin Side Out. There's a whole fact sheet. There's some kind of listings of different things happening during the day, but you know, the best thing is just come out. You don't have to pay anything. And if you want to play cornhole, it's just a small donation to Echo. And you can also learn more about it. I'll be there. Some other board members will be there. And it should be a great day. The weather is looking to be spectacular. It's in, you know, the 70s, maybe a high of 80 degrees. Yeah. So it should be perfect. It's
1: supposed to be absolutely beautiful. Did we have a success story this week we want to talk about too?
2: We have been so busy. I don't even actually know. I'm sure there's been successes because that's what Echo is all about. But we are very close to 160 individuals or people housed so far this year. And one thing last night at the board member meeting that jumped out at me was in our board reports, we had two stories about family reunification. And that is just something I don't know if we've talked about enough, but what that means is, you know, somebody is struggling locally and maybe they are from somewhere else and found their way to us. And we're able to get them in a place where their family is ready to have them reunified and come back.
1: Right.
2: And the powerful piece of that is to bring family members back together. Maybe when a family member has been disconnected from their family, struggling with housing insecurity and homelessness. And so, yeah, that's just something that was really just stood out last night, is that just one facet of what Echo does. People can find those success stories at echoshelter.org or Instagram or Facebook. And that's the best part. Just see those faces, see the different individuals, see their stories, and it's hard not to get behind Echo when you see those positive outcomes.
1: I was just logging into, you also have a new meal team we want to say hello to, the PEO of Paso Robles.
2: Yeah, that's it's a retired school personnel that came on board. And then also there's another new meal team at Atascadero, our friends from Farmers Insurance here in town, Leslie Santos and Trevor Moriarty. They came out and another great supporter. So our meal teams, you know, that's such an incredible part of what we do. You know, every night between the two locations, we're feeding about 200 people, and not just people in our programs, people who are just hungry or we're trying to get ready for our programs.
1: Yep. There's no doubt about it. It's one of the things Echo is known for. Well, we got the family wing update. Ribbon cutting is coming up again when?
2: August 13th at 10 o'clock.
1: That's going to be very exciting.
2: Yeah, super exciting. And round the corner really fast.
1: And then Tin Side Out this weekend on Saturday from noon till 5. Brian, thanks for coming in again.
0: Oh, yeah, no. Thanks for having me. I look forward to treating you to some lasagna.
1: Well, one of these days, like I said, I've got to head out. I'm a huge lasagna fan. Garfield the cat has nothing on me. There is no doubt. And congratulations on the board appointment, too. That's
0: well, thank you. My first board. I feel very very adult at this point in my life, being on the board. But I couldn't be happier. It's for such a good cause.
1: And it is.
0: I thank Wendy for thinking of me.
1: Yep, Wendy. We'll see you again next week. Okay.
2: See you next week, Andy.
1: It is 7:30, and that's going to wrap up this segment here on First Look. We've got news, traffic, weather, and another look at sports coming up for you. We'll take a look at some of those World Soccer matches or World Cup soccer matches from yesterday, and also we'll take a look at what's coming up today. That's all happening soon on First Look.
3: ABC News. I'm Sherry Preston. The Supreme Court handing down two rulings on immigration this morning. One allows the Trump administration to cancel protected status for immigrants from Haiti and Syria. The other clears the way for asylum seekers to be turned away at the U.S.-Mexico border.

0: Search and rescue teams continue trying to find people who may be caught under rubble of buildings in Caracas, Venezuela, following two earthquakes that struck nearly back-to-back on Thursday. Jason Wang, an American in Venezuela, with more on what it's like there now.
1: It seems like it's calmed down a lot, and I'm currently actually heading east outside of Caracas into the jungles. I just wanted to be away from the city in case of aftershocks. But, it, you know, life outside of Caracas seems pretty normal from what I've seen so far.
0: 164 people were killed. The government's preferred measure of inflation shows an increase of 4.1% from last year. This is ABC News.
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3: On June 25th, 1776, Sergeant Thomas Hickey awaited trial the next day on charges of treason. Hickey, a member of George Washington's Life Guard, was accused of mutiny, sedition, and maintaining treacherous correspondence with the British. After his arrest for counterfeiting, he discussed a loyalist plot to bribe soldiers and weaken the Patriot cause. A court-martial convened where witnesses testified that Hickey accepted money and attempted to recruit others into the conspiracy. He was found guilty and sentenced to death. Hickey was publicly hanged before thousands in New York. In an attempt to send a strong message for loyalty to the cause of American independence, Washington ordered the execution, making Hickey the Continental Army's first soldier executed for treason. And that's the way it was 250 years ago today. This quarter millennial minute has been brought to you by the History Center of San Luis Obispo County. 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Celebrating America's 250th birthday this July and all year, this is History Center Executive Director Steve Schmidt. Happy 250th, America.
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8: And once again, good morning and welcome to First Look 734. We've got a look at local news, traffic, and weather for you. We will check in with the Central Coast favorite grocer, take a look at what's happening in sports, and then we're going to give you some tips on some, not only some health tips, but some tips on how to stay cool as the hot weather gets just a little bit nearer.
9: Good morning with your Central Coast headlines. I'm Ben Hayes. The Oceano Dunes District has introduced an advanced purchasing system for vehicle day-use passes this 4th of July. Officials say the initiative aims to alleviate the early morning congestion and long kiosk line shifting from a traditional first-come, first-served gate entry to a digital reservation model. The district is directing all potential beachgoers to its official Facebook and Instagram pages, where a link to the purchase portal is available. Passes are available on a first-come, first-served basis. The 2025-26 San Luis Obispo County Grand Jury has released a report examining local regulations governing the use of fireworks throughout the county. Titled Fireworks, One Spark Away from Disaster, the report focuses on county and local government regulations related to fireworks. The full report is available at slo.courts.ca.gov. ABC's Rena Roy says the Los Angeles Unified School District has adopted one of the strictest policies restricting screen time in class. It bans screen use before second grade and limits.

0: confident that the high-speed rail will ever be finished.
1: You're up to date with local and state news with your Central Coast headlines. I'm Ben Hayes.
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2: And with a honk-honk and a beep-beep, we head over to the Caltrans Traffic Management Center. That's where CHP Officer Rich Souza is standing by this morning. Good morning, Rich. How's it looking out there?
4: Hey, good morning, Eddie. Thank you. Overall, Highway 101 has remained in good shape. No issues or significant delays. Traffic appears to be moving up to the speed limit, basically from Paso Robles down to Buellton. As far as construction goes, Caltrans has a crew working on East Highway 46, just east of the Y. They're going to be working with one-way traffic control, so slow down and just be patient in the area. Otherwise, your commute should look pretty good at the moment. Please continue to drive safe out there. Thanks, Andy.
2: All right, thank you, sir. We'll check in with you again in about a half hour from right now. And it's 7:37. That weather forecast today is still calling for mostly sunny later on. Clouds and marine layer are going to be clearing off. High temps today in the North County. In fact, the next 3 or 4 days is going to be in the low 80s, 81, 83, 85, somewhere in there. And South County for San Luis and Inland Valleys, low 70s. And along the beaches, the mid to upper 60s. Currently 58 for Santa Maria and Orchid. Nipomo is the same. 58 in Grover Beach, 57 in Pismo, 58 in Arroyo Grande, Avila Beach, and Los Osos, 57s for Morro Bay and Cayucas. And then in the North County, all along the 101, it is 56 degrees, 57 here in SLO. John Spencer standing by this morning at Spencer's Fresh Markets. Good morning, John. How are you doing?
5: I'm great, Andy. How about yourself this morning?
2: Oh, you're a great day today. That's good.
5: You know, I just woke up this morning and said, you know, it's going to be a great day.
2: Yeah, that's good. Well, and you have, this time of year, your drive to work has got to be absolutely gorgeous. Looking at the, you know, looking at the sun coming up there and just those early, you know, the sunrise earlier in the morning. It's got to be good.
5: You know, the last couple of days has been a little gloomy, but last week, you hit the nail right on the head. You know, you start, as I'm coming down from the five cities, you get past Los Barros Road and you see the sun coming up over the coastal mountains there. Man, it is gorgeous.
2: Yeah, it's been absolutely beautiful. And I know everybody teases us because we always say the evenings in the North County are gorgeous, but I've been enjoying every evening. I've been, you know, grabbing something to drink and head out to the garage and working out in front of the garage and saying hi to the animals. And just, I like this time of year a lot.
5: Oh, it's great. And, you know, you guys have been having some very, mild summer weather so far. And, you know, talking about checking things out, our home, you know, we live a little east of the 101, northeast of the 101. And last night I was sitting out in the backyard in the patio with my two grandsons, and we watched that SpaceX rocket launch in Vandenberg. And we were all just sitting out there, my two grandsons and myself. We just put the baseball down. We were playing catch. And off goes that rocket. We saw that thing come right over the, come out almost like out of the mountains towards Point Sal, our place looks out towards. And boy, what a sight that was last night.
2: It was. I was down.
5: Crystal clear.
2: Alisal last night, and it was just on the other side of the mountain range from Alisal. We watched it go up.
5: Yeah.
2: And everybody stopped what they were doing. The band even stopped mid song and said, "Wow, what's that?" And because they lived down in L.A. and they hadn't seen it before. Just amazing with that rocket going up last night.
5: Pretty cool stuff.
2: Yeah, it is indeed. Hey, what's going on at Spencer's? I know we had a new ad yesterday. What do we have to tell everybody about today?
5: Well, it's definitely that time of year, the sort of pattern after what we just talked about, nice evenings and beautiful summertime grilling is, you know, on the top of almost everybody's list. And of course, we've got one of Michelle's favorite, the baseball cuts at $9.99 a pound. Really got some excitement this week. It's been, Rod and I were talking about when we wrote that a couple weeks ago. We haven't put those country style pork ribs on been quite a while, and we go, you know, how have we been missing these? Because they've always been pretty popular, and especially now with the people that have all these pellet smokers. Anyway, at $2.99 a pound, that's a great one. And of course, the staple of staples, boneless, skinless chicken breast at $1.99 a pound this week. That's one you're going to want to grab a couple extra of.
2: Yep, you and your summer fruit right now is looking amazing. I'm looking at the picture of the cherries there. Are they eating as good as they look?
5: They certainly are. This year, last year we had probably

0: Probably one of the best California cherry crops that I've seen in decades. This year, not so much. But we're starting to see the quality has definitely jumped up several notches. They're all coming out of, you know, the Pacific Northwest, Eastern Washington and Oregon, and they're eating amazing right now. We're starting to finally see some Rainiers also come out of that region. But anyway, all the summer produce is good. The watermelons are cutting spectacular. The stone fruit, the peaches, nectarines, plums, all those are good. Matter of fact, let's summarize this for $1.99 a pound, cherries, peaches, nectarines, plums. Can't go wrong.
1: And are the pluots going yet?
0: Not quite.
1: Okay.
0: Actually, about 10 minutes ago, I got off the phone with that shipper, and with a mild, you know, they had got off to a growing start, but it's been pretty mild over there, so they're leaving those on the trees a little bit longer to try to ripen and size them up a little bit.
1: All right. And then let's talk. I know you've been pretty excited about having some, and I know I'm going to say this, and they're going to be gone already. King salmon fillets have been something you talked about yesterday.
0: Yeah, no. We still have a little bit of that, and we're excited. We got our fingers crossed that tomorrow's order will come in as hoped. Because, man, people love that king salmon. It is definitely the top of the food chain when it comes to enjoying salmon. It's got that deep purple color, man. It's gorgeous looking.
1: I was also looking to the left of the salmon. You've got those boneless culotte steaks on sale for $10.99 a pound. How does that compare with the Baja?
0: I love the culottes. You know, the Bajas are such an easy item to handle. The culottes are... they almost cook like a tri-tip that's sort of cut in half. Would be the small end of the tri-tip, the pointy end of the tri-tip.
1: Oh, yeah.
0: Because just to remind the folks, what the culotte is, it's the cap that we cut off the top of the whole top sirloin. There's a cap there that sits on the top, and that's where that comes from.
1: Got it. So it's a nice tender cut of beef then.
0: Super tender cut of beef.
1: All right, so those are on sale in the meat department from Harris Ranch. Anything else on the end you want to talk about? We should probably mention that breakfast deal because it looks like that's a pretty good deal too.
0: That is a great deal. You know, the eggs, two dozens for $3. We've got the platter bacon, the simple hash browns and juices out there as well. But this will be a good weekend. You know, you look at a week from Saturday, a week from Saturday, we have the 4th of July. So will be a... Always a good thought is to think of on your shopping list, okay, what are we going to need for the 4th? Mayonnaise, mustard, ketchups, relishes for dogs and whatever. We've got some good buys on all that stuff, and sometimes the value on those the weeks preceding the 4th are better deals.
1: Yep, 2 for $5 on Pringles, too. You can't beat that if you're talking hot dogs and Pringles.
0: Absolutely great one.
1: All right. If you want more information, SpencersFreshMarkets.com. If you're going someplace for a 4th of July party, too, make sure you stop by and pick up one of the fresh-made strawberry pies at Spencer's. That will make you the hit of the party. There is no doubt. If you want more information, as I said, you can swing by. Where are we going to find you, John?
0: 3580 Yorker Road here in Santa Maria and 2650 Main Street up at the Rock in Morro Bay.
1: All right. Have yourself a great day, and we will check in with you bright and early tomorrow morning, okay?
0: You got her.
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1: Now let's take a look at what's going on in sports this morning. I want to take a little extra time on sports this time around because I had a lot of requests come in on the Frederick Law text line saying, how come you're not covering, you know, the soccer scores when they come up? Well, to be honest, I don't know much about soccer. So I did a little investigating, and I want to tell you a little bit about the World Cup. You know, it's the biggest sporting event on the planet, bigger than the Super Bowl, bigger than the Olympics in terms of a worldwide audience. Every 4 years, countries from around the globe compete for soccer's ultimate prize, the World Cup trophy. Now, this year's tournament is pretty historic because it's the largest World Cup ever. Instead of 32 teams, there are 48 nations competing, The tournament is being hosted.

0: by three countries, the United States, Canada, and Mexico. The format starts with the teams divided into groups. They play round-robin games within their group. They earn 3 points for a win, 1 point for a tie, and zero for a loss. The top teams then advance to what they call the knockout round, where it's a simple win, move on, or lose, and go home. Countries qualify through regional tournaments, and for many nations, simply making the World Cup is a major achievement. But once the tournament begins, anything can happen. Underdogs become heroes, superstars become legends, entire countries stop to watch what's going on. So for the next few weeks, you're going to hear names like Argentina and Brazil and England and France and Germany and Spain. You'll see fans waving flags, filling stadiums, and celebrating goals like they're winning the lottery. Even if you're not a soccer fan, the World Cup is worth paying attention to. It's part sporting event, part international festival, and it really is a global phenomenon. And that's why we're going to start covering some of the scores. Yesterday in Group B, Switzerland got by Canada 2-1. It was Bosnia and Herzegovina over Qatar 3-1 yesterday. Group C, Morocco got by Haiti 4-2. And now some of these, I would not have been looking for those names, but I saw the games. You know, as you're cruising by someplace or stopping for dinner, you may see them up on the TV. 3-0, Brazil got by Scotland yesterday, and I know that disappointed a bunch of folks staying down in Solvang right now. South Africa beat South Korea 1-0, and Czechia got beat by Mexico 3-0. Today, United States actually going to be playing today. They take on Turkey 7 p.m. tonight for Group D. Australia and Paraguay are going to be playing, or Paraguay. Japan and Sweden play today. Tunisia and the Netherlands are going to be going head-to-head today. Caraco, and the one I'm not even going to try, Cote d'Ivoire. Ecuador and Germany, they're all going at it today. So a lot of world soccer action going to be happening over the next little bit. In baseball, recent piece of baseball history is going up for bids next month. The jersey Aaron Judge wore during his New York Yankees debut August 13th is going to be auctioned off as part of a Sotheby's Summer Sports Marquee auction. The auction house has a pre-sale estimate of about $3 million that they believe this is going to be going for. The NHL wants to get a stronger foothold in the state of Texas. The league has entered a long-term agreement, or a term sheet agreement, with Houston billionaire Dan Friedkin to explore bringing a franchise to either Austin or Houston. Even though the NHL is considered the fourth major sport in the U.S., it is not cheap to get into the league. If you want to buy a franchise and get in, it's going to take you at least $3.5 billion, which covers the expansion fee, cost of building a new arena, and a lot more. So it looks like Houston or Austin could get one. And I think that is it for a look at what's going on in sports. Oh, Lakers signed guard Austin Reeves to a big contract, biggest contract in history for them. $185 million max contract. It's the richest one in NBA history for an undrafted player. He was in 51 games this year, averaged 23.3 points and 5.5 assists, 4.7 rebounds per game. Reeves has spent his entire five-year career with the Lakers. He's improved his points per game each season, so he's getting better and better as time goes on. And that is a look at what's happening in sports for you here this morning. We continue on a little bit with, we talked earlier about health today. Gordon Deal is, let's continue in the sports world because the World Cup, we just talked about it, is colliding with an agenda the president has.
1: Thanks for spending time with us. Welcome into Monday. President Trump touted the 2026 World Cup as a once-in-a-generation opportunity to showcase American exceptionalism and global unity on U.S. soil. But Avery Lotz, reporter at Axios, says the feel-good vibes surrounding the world's biggest sporting event have been dampened. Avery, how so?
2: Well, I think, Gordon, before, you know, we start, I guess I'll start by saying that two things can be true at once. You know, securing this massive event with matches scattered throughout the country and in neighboring countries, you know, Canada, Mexico, it's a historic challenge, don't get me wrong. So, yes, there's a feel-good vibe. This is a awesome moment where we're bringing the global stage to our home field, but it is a big challenge. And that's why we're seeing, you know, this huge coordination between DHS and DHS agencies and federal, state, local law enforcement, you know, multi-million-dollar security grants. So security is imperative, but it's also, you know, not happening in a vacuum. It's hard to ignore the geopolitical tension and the impact of the administration's heightened immigration and entry policies, or even just, you know, the international.

0: national perception of those. So, you know, disgruntled fans who have had their applications for visas denied are speaking up. You know, we've seen videos of teams facing really heightened security and some complaints from coaches about that. Of course, Iran had to move their training camp to Mexico. They're coming in daily for their games. So these heightened policies around the World Cup are kind of, as you said, as we said in the story, they're kind of dampening that message of global unity before the matches even start.
1: Yeah. All right. So some of these travel-related run-ins, you discussed some of them. What are some others that have happened? I think there was a referee from Somalia, right, that ran into some problems?
0: Yes, so we had a referee from Somalia. He was picked by FIFA. He was a well-recognized referee in Africa, and he was denied entry at Miami International Airport due to what Customs and Border Protection called vetting concerns. So then a senior administration official told us at Axios, told some other outlets, that there was, you know, allegedly what they called derogatory information about Omar Attan, the referee from Somalia, including links to suspected terror organizations. There hasn't been a lot of other details about what those terror links may be, but Attan actually sat down with the New York Times, did an interview with them, and his take was that he thinks the U.S. has a problem with his country, in his words, and it comes after the president has repeatedly degraded Somali people from whom, you know, the administration has moved to revoke protected status and who face really strict travel restrictions. And then on top of that, we saw an Iraqi striker was held and questioned for hours at the airport, and a photographer associated with the team wasn't even allowed in. And I know, of course, I mentioned as well, getting Iran to play in their matches in the U.S. has been, you know, a diplomatic quagmire on its own, with their training being moved to Mexico and members of their staff reportedly being denied visas while the team actually was let in. It's still going to be kind of a logistical, let's say, nightmare, perhaps, to actually get them in to play for their matches in the U.S., in Los Angeles and Seattle, I believe.
1: We're speaking with Avery Lotz, national reporter at Axios. The story is called World Cup Collides with Trump's America First Agenda. What do immigrants' rights groups say here, Avery?
0: Well, immigrant rights groups have issued pretty stark warnings, including a former FIFA president also spoke out as well, warning people about things like racial profiling, surveillance, immigration enforcement. They're really concerned about the global community coming here to the U.S. right now, which is, of course, puts a darker twist on the light mood of unity that an event like this is supposed to bring. And on top of that, you know, there's also domestic concerns. There was almost a crisis at one of the stadiums in Los Angeles, or in the Los Angeles area, because a group of stadium workers were threatening to go on strike. They had authorized a strike, and one of their main concerns was the presence of ICE at these matches. Now, Mark Wayne Mullen, the DHS secretary, has said that the point of ICE and DHS being at these matches is not to round up people for immigration enforcement, but he didn't rule out the possibility of ICE conducting immigration enforcement there. So there's obviously kind of this shadow of concern and this pretty large shadow of Trump hanging over this event. And it's, to put it, you know, frankly, it's scaring some people and scaring some fans.
1: Does this set the table, Avery, for the Olympics in the Los Angeles area, 2028?
0: I mean, it's possible. I think in many ways, this is a test of how Trump's policies, Trump himself, the country as a whole, handles a massive influx of fans and the global community. So this is in many ways a test of what LA 2028 will look like. And of course, we know that's something that the president is also really, really proud of. He talks often about, you know, getting the World Cup here, getting the Olympics here. So it will be interesting to see if we have a similar dynamic a few years, or just 2 years now, down the line for LA.
1: Thanks, Avery. Avery Lotz, reporter at Axios.
2: And that is going to wrap up this segment for you here on First Look. It is 7:56. Next hour, we're going to talk again with Zach Simopoulos from Downtown SLO. Farmers Market going to be happening tonight in Downtown SLO. He's going to tell you about entertainment and vendors and a whole lot more. Thank you for being a part of the show today. 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

0: Whether you served in the Army, Air Force, Navy, or Marine Corps, your stories air right here on CBS Eye on Veterans. 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
11: From ABC News, I'm Sherry Preston. The Supreme Court has sided with the Trump administration on a pair of cases involving immigration. ABC National correspondent Stephen Portnoy is in Washington with the details.
12: In two separate immigration cases, the court split 6-3 along ideological lines, with a conservative majority rejecting the arguments of immigrant rights groups. Both opinions were written by Justice Samuel Alito, who said that would-be asylum seekers in Mexico aren't entitled to make their claims unless they actually reach the U.S. side of the border. Alito also wrote that the government can strip the temporary protected status granted to Haitians and Syrians that has allowed them to stay in the U.S.
11: The high court also siding with a maker of Roundup weed killer in a ruling that's expected to block thousands of lawsuits alleging that Monsanto failed to warn customers that its product could cause cancer. The search goes on for survivors in Venezuela following two devastating earthquakes. 164 people were killed, nearly 1,000 injured, but people are still believed to be trapped under the rubble. Jason Wang is an American in Caracas who got video of the tremors happening.
13: I was about to board the cable car, so I started recording myself going in, and the whole building just started shaking. The floor under me was shaking. And then all of a sudden, everyone started panicking. We were just rushing for the door to exit the building, and none of us knew what was going on until, you know, a few minutes afterwards, we realized we got hit with the mass.

0: Earthquake.
1: The Federal Reserve's primary gauge for tracking inflation shows prices last month were up 4.1% over May of last year. Several tankers have made their way out of the Strait of Hormuz using a new route. Oil prices also going down. Prosecutors in New York say they will drop a rape charge against Harvey Weinstein instead of trying the movie mogul for a fourth time. The alleged victim says she cannot endure another trial. Weinstein still stands convicted of another sexual felony in New York and others in California. This is ABC News.
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2: Protests continue in Albania against a luxury resort that Jared Kushner is building on protected land.
3: It's become dubbed the Flamingo Revolution, and it's named that because there are wild flamingos in these protected areas that this resort is intended to be built on. And so in the crowds, people are carrying huge inflatable flamingos, huge models of flamingos. People are spray painting the feet of flamingos on the ground.
2: ABC's Patrick Reeval. The protests against the government, mostly for allowing the development. Behind construction and oil field work, farming and ranching are the highest rates of suicide among all professions, according to the CDC. ABC's Jim Ryan has more on mental health services tailored to the agriculture community that are being rolled out nationwide.
4: The problems faced by farmers and ranchers are unrelenting.
5: You've got data centers going up, taking the land. You've got drought, floods, wildfires, new world screw worm, rising input.
4: Texas Agriculture Commissioner Sid Miller.
5: There's a lot of uncertainty comes from living off the land.
4: He tells ABC News that the AgriStress Helpline hears from rural people in need daily.
5: We've saved over 300 lives here in Texas.
4: And nearly a dozen states now offer the service. Jim Ryan, ABC News in Dallas-Fort Worth.
2: 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Apple's raising the price of some of its new MacBook Air and MacBook Pros, citing the rising demand and rising cost of fitting the new laptops with AI-capable chips. I'm Sherry Preston, ABC News.
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0: 6, Thursday morning, June 25th. Still have a lot to talk about. Still have to throw a happy hour your way. I think we'll do that in the last segment here this morning.
1: Good morning with your Central Coast headlines. I'm Ben Hayes. San Luis Obispo County Fire in Paso Robles City. Fire crews contained a residential structure fire near Paso Robles. It was reported around 4 a.m. yesterday in the 1100 block of Ladera Lane. The fire was contained. No injuries were reported, and how it started is under investigation. In Arroyo Grande, voters in November will decide Measure D-28. If passed, the city could buy water from the state without being in an emergency or needing voter approval. No major upgrades would be needed for the city's water system since the current infrastructure is part of a system shared with the state water project. The city right now uses local water sources. Officials say if the measure passes, it would help diversify the community's water portfolio to address potential shortages in the future. Reporter Daniel Martindale says a new law bans the commercial sale of Glock-style handguns in California.
2: It targets licensed gun dealers selling several types of semi-automatic handguns. Supporters are hoping to stop people from easily turning standard pistols into fully automatic weapons. The legislation creates a new legal classification called machine gun convertible pistols that includes handguns that feature trigger mechanisms capable of being converted into fully automatic firearms with aftermarket modifications. Current ownership and private party transfers of this type of gun are still completely legal.
1: Reporter Sharon Reardon says the Republican candidate running to be California's next governor says if elected, he will investigate coronavirus-era lockdown policies.
3: Former Fox News host Steve Hilton ties much of the state's budget issues to pandemic-era policies, saying, quote, California had the most cruel lockdowns and school closures in the country, end quote. He ties it to what he calls the corrupt relationship between the decision-makers and the unions who fund them. Hilton says he wants to make sure nothing like that ever happens again. Hilton's running against Democrat Javier Becerra.
1: You're up to date with local and state news with your Central Coast headlines. I'm Ben Hayes.
0: Ben, thank you very much, and good morning. It is 8:08 here on First Look.
4: Traffic and weather together, now on 920 KVEC.
0: And when it comes time for traffic, we head over to the Caltrans Traffic Management Center, and that's where CHP Officer Rich Souza is standing by. Good morning, Rich. How's it looking out there?
5: Hey, good morning, Andy. Thank you. Highway 101 remains in great shape. Traffic is moving with no issues or any major delays from North County down through Buellton. I can see a smaller patch of slower traffic in Pismo. This is northbound 101 near 4th Street. But again, everything is still moving pretty good. And then Caltrans has that crew working East Highway 46 just east of the Y. They do have one-way traffic control in place, so just be prepared to slow down, maybe even stop if you're heading in that direction today. Otherwise, everything looks really good. Please be safe out there. Thanks, Andy.
0: You betcha. We will check in with you one more time about 8:35 this morning. It is 8:09 right now, and that weather forecast today is still calling for mostly cloudy in the morning. Although I think it's burned off already. Nope, still overcast outside. Had to lean back and look here. High temperatures today in the South County going to be sitting somewhere in the low 70s. North County along the 101, the low 80s, and it looks like the mid to upper 60s for the beachal areas of the Central Coast. Currently in San Luis, 58, 58 in Paso, Atascadero, Templeton, and Santa Margarita as well. 57s in Morro Bay, Cayucas, Los Osos, Avila Beach, Arroyo Grande, and Pismo Beach. 59 for Nipomo and Santa Maria, and 60 in Orchid this hour.
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0: Well, once again, good morning and welcome to First Look. It is 8:12. We've been talking a lot over the past few weeks about fireworks. I know that a lot of the news stories have talked about different areas that fireworks are illegal or safe and sane fireworks are legal. And our poll of the day today, I wanted to find out, with the 4th of July coming up, are you going to be using any kind of fireworks at all on the Independence Day holiday? Safe and sane, I mean, I'm talking everything from a sparkler, those little ash snakes, you know, that you'd light on fire, and they grow and wriggle, you know the ones I'm talking about. Any fireworks at all, yay or nay? That'll be our poll of the day today. I want to find out how everybody out there is kind of standing on that right now. And I know some of you live in areas where the fireworks, safe and sane, are legal. And if you're in one of those areas, you're going to use them. Are you going to be using fireworks at all, any kind, this 4th of July weekend? And again, we're a week away from it, but start thinking about it. 8:13 here on First Look. Well, most of us can quote the opening lines of the Declaration of Independence. You know, we hold these truths to be self-evident, but do we really know what it means? Or the dramatic story about how it came to be? Well, today, our guest has spent 30 years teaching American history, has made it her mission to bring the founding documents to life for a new generation. Her latest book, The Declaration Decoded, a guide to the document that inspired our nation, breaks down the Declaration sentence by sentence, the history, the hidden arguments, the grievances, and yes, even the typos. Katie Kennedy joins us on the phone this morning. Good morning, Katie. How are you today?
1: Good morning. I'm fine. Thanks for having me.
0: Well, we really appreciate you taking time with us today. So this is the third book in your Decoded series. After the Constitution Decoded and the President's Decoded, was the Declaration one you've always wanted to tackle? And what made it feel like this is the right time for it?
1: Oh, absolutely. I had a copy of the Declaration of Independence on my bedroom wall as a kid, and even as a young adult. But this was the right time because of the anniversary. We thought was, you know, maybe we'd get a little bit more interest in it. Maybe people would be ready to rediscover the Declaration.
0: Nice. Now, you go through idea by idea. It's almost like a guided tour, and I've really enjoyed the, you know, all the little notes and the way it's laid out. What is something in the book that people, or in the Declaration, actually, that people misunderstand about the Declaration of Independence, even people who think they might know it well?
1: Yeah, so there's an enormous amount of confusion between the Declaration and the Constitution. People tend to refer to them as sort of the same document. Of course,
0: right.
1: They're not. The Declaration did not create American independence, but it did declare it. It was kind of the trumpet blast to the world that a new nation and a new idea has been born. And, of course, in 1776, when the nation was still very much in peril and was 2 days old at this point, the Constitution, written when the nation was a little bit older, and to govern the country. So the Constitution has the weight of law and is the highest law in the land. The Declaration of Independence does not have the weight of law. It's a breakup letter, really, is what it is, the world's most important breakup letter. But it does have the power of poetry and of principle. It contains probably the most beautiful lines ever written by an American that weren't written by Abraham Lincoln. Historian Pauline Meyer calls the Declaration American scripture.

0: I think that's perfect. That's just what it is.
1: Well, and it's very poetic as you read through it, too. Now, most of the declaration is based on those 27 grievances against King George. They're kind of the heart in everything. Now, you point out in the book that they feel pretty modern. Can you walk us through what those are really about?
0: Yeah, so Thomas Jefferson wrote the draft of the Declaration of Independence, and then the Second Continental Congress edited it heavily, cut 25% of it in his presence. It was very painful for a writer, I feel for him. The way Jefferson structures this document is just brilliant. He starts by declaring the right of revolution, then goes into these 27 grievances against the king, not against Parliament, which you might have expected, but against the king himself, and then ends by invoking the right to revolution, which he set up at the beginning. There's 27 grievances. He goes in hot, and they increase in severity as they go along. So he puts the weightier ones there, you know, towards the bottom. And Jefferson is not trying to explain things exactly. He's trying to justify. So even in 1776, people didn't always understand exactly what this guy was talking about. But, you know, that's okay. Of course, it makes it a little harder for us today. But one of the things he talked about, for example, was the burning of Norfolk. The king has declared war on his own people. That is a deal breaker. You know, when your government is firing on you, that at that right. point you have broken a bond. And at the time that the declaration was written and was passed and was signed, King George III of Great Britain had mercenaries, foreign troops, on the ocean, sailing towards his American colonies to go shoot at his colonists. And they knew it. Thomas Jefferson knew that when he wrote it. He wrote that in as one of the grievances. And they were particularly upset that they were mercenaries coming to kill them instead of good British soldiers. So go figure. The grievances increase in severity. They also do a fascinating thing, which bodes well for them in the Revolution. They include grievances from different colonies. So it really right. is a united thing. So now Georgians are outraged by things that happened in Massachusetts. Virginians are outraged by things that happened, you know, in New Jersey or something. So they really are hanging together because those grievances come from all of the colonies, individually and then also collectively.
1: Now, you talked just a moment ago about the document getting cut. And I know in the book you talk about the 28th grievance, which looking back, that was yes. a pretty important one. Tell me about that.
0: Oh, yeah, the 28th grievance, the final one. You know, and again, Jefferson is increasing in, I mean, more or less, in how severe he sees these. And he ends with an indictment of the international slave trade. And Congress cut it. Jefferson, of course, who enslaved people himself, trying to indict that. He also tried to blame it on George III, who, that's a little bit iffy in terms of history, but it, you know, when you're breaking up with somebody, you do blame them for things. And Congress thought it was too divisive. They had to stand together. They couldn't afford to alienate South Carolina and Georgia, and they cut that grievance. But it is fascinating that it was there and that it was Jefferson who wrote it in.
1: Right. Yeah, like I said, pretty big stuff. Now, one of the things you talk about in the book is that we're still having the same arguments that they were having back then, 250 years later. Which ones today feel like they're still going strong for you?
0: Oh, boy. I'm trying to figure out how to phrase this. Well, there's still the conversations about the rights of citizens, the conversations about right. all men are created equal, such a basic line, such an important line in the Declaration. You know, the colonists were upset about that series of acts that were enacted by Parliament after the French and Indian War, it was a terribly expensive war, and Great Britain got all of France's land in North America and suddenly has to administer it. So it's just gotten real expensive for Great Britain. They're trying to recoup some of that money from the colonists, and sometimes we act as though it's just the colonists didn't want to pay the money, which of course they didn't, but that wasn't really the point for them. The point was their rights were being violated, and they knew it. Things were being done to them that would not have been done to a citizen living in London or Oxford or Edinburgh. And the colonists felt correctly that they were being treated as second-class citizens, and they said there is no such category. We are not second-class citizens. Being colonists does not reduce our rights. And that's when they attacked the king instead of Parliament.

0: when they were breaking that last bond, they considered themselves to be subject to the king, but not subject to Parliament. They were subject to their own colonial legislatures. So that's why they attacked the king there.
1: Again, we're talking with Katie Kennedy. The book is called The Declaration Decoded, the third kind of in a series. Now, I'm reading the book. I know that you've been a teacher for a long time. This is really a book that I could see a student reading, but it's also one that adults are going to go through and enjoy it. Was that intentional?
0: Absolutely, yeah. When we wrote the Constitution Decoded, we got feedback from a lot of homeschooling parents, a lot of teachers, that they hid a copy in a desk drawer and consulted it when they got asked a question, which I thought was a marvelous use of that, you know, low flat drawer in your desk. But a lot of older people too said that, you know, it's been a long time since they studied this, and maybe they paid attention in eighth grade and maybe they didn't, but it was time for a refresher.
1: Yep.
0: We're hoping for the same thing with the Declaration, specifically because so many people do confuse those documents, and to try to help people keep track of which one says what.
1: Well, I can tell you what, after our chat today and reading through the Declaration Decoded, I'm going to go back and get a copy of the Constitution Decoded too. I'm sure.
0: Wonderful.
1: I'm sure the book is available wherever you get books, right?
0: Absolutely.
1: Okay, well, I hope you sell a gazillion copies of it. Again, Katie Kennedy is the author of not only the Constitution Decoded, but the Declaration Decoded. I'll have a picture of it up on the Facebook page if you want to go see what it looks like. Katie, thank you so much for taking some time to talk with us today. I really appreciate it.
0: You bet. Yeah, thank you so much.
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3: She bought the Edwards Ranch.
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5: Paramount Plus has renewed the Yellowstone spinoff Dutton Ranch for a second season. When it premiered in May, it became the biggest original series debut in the history of the streaming platform.
6: I don't want anyone to think that's my truck. It's electric.
5: In the new season of King of the Hill, Hank and Peggy get used to retirement and to the fact that Bobby and Connie are now officially dating. Season 15 arrives July 20th on Hulu. Disney is the parent company of Hulu and ABC News.
7: Not going to wake me.
5: That's Cookie Monster with his take on Bruno Mars' number one hit, I Just Might. Part of a new Sesame Street album called Parody Party. It has the Muppets singing parodies of hits like K-pop Demon Hunter's Golden and Chapel Roan's Hot to Go. That one has been turned into a potty training anthem called Got to Go. Chuck Sievertson, ABC News.
1: Wow. G-O-T-T-O-G-O. Got to go. I'm going to have to listen to that one. I actually like the Hot to Go song a lot. Hey, if you need another reason to pick up some weights, here it is. A new 30-year study suggests that strength training could help you live to a longer and healthier life. Researchers found 150,000 adults and found the sweet spot was just 90 minutes to 2 hours of strength training a week. People who lifted weights that much were less likely to die early, especially from heart disease and dementia-related illnesses. But there is a catch. The benefit seems to level off after about 2 hours a week, so you don't need any more than that. And we talked earlier about when it starts getting warm outside, how to stay healthy and how to make sure you stay hydrated this summer.
8: As we get ready to set off on that much-needed summer vacation, scorching temperatures await. How to prepare for the heat from Dr. Steve Goldberg, Chief Medical Officer at the diagnostics firm HealthTrack RX. 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
9: Well, top three takeaways. Most heat-related illness is preventable. Hydration and cooling should begin before you start feeling ill. And if you feel confused, if you're fainted, if you have altered mental status, that's bad when it's in a hot environment. And that's a medical emergency.
8: Explain too, I guess, the medical conditions you might have that can complicate things, as well as medications you might be taking.
9: Sure, you bet. There are a number of different medications that can increase your risk for illness when it's hot: diuretics, antihistamines, certain antidepressants, antipsychotic, certainly blood pressure medicine, some Parkinson's disease medicines, certain medicines for bladder issues. And all said, patients should not stop their medicines during hot times. Just be especially careful to stay hydrated.
8: And are there folks with medical conditions who struggle more so than others?
9: Well, in general, those that are most vulnerable are adults over 65, infants and young children.

0: children's, individuals with heart disease or lung disease, individuals with severe obesity, if you're working outside, if you're an athlete, and certainly if you're socially isolated and don't have things to cool the temperature in your home like an air conditioner or fan, those are all people that are more at risk.
1: What if we're traveling, doctor?
0: Traveling in a car?
1: Anywhere.
0: Yeah, really important. You want to make sure you've got your fluids in your car. You want to make sure you've got an air conditioner in your car. You want to make sure your windows are open. You want to make sure you're not excessively dressed. And you're checking in with people in the back of the car, make sure they're doing okay.
1: We're speaking with Dr. Steve Goldberg, Chief Medical Officer of the diagnostics firm HealthTrack RX. And we're talking about staying cool and healthy this summer. Talk more about prep. When we see the weather forecast, it's supposed to be, you know, upper 90s, 100 degrees maybe. Should you be drinking, 20 ounces of water before you even leave the house that morning? Like, what do you recommend?
0: That's a great question. In general, I would bring a thermos with you, anywhere from 18 to 32 ounces, and plan on working your way through a full thermos two or three times a day. The practical check, if you're going to the bathroom regularly, you've got enough fluid in you. If you're not, that's a problem.
1: Okay. And then explain, I guess, the risks here associated with extreme heat.
0: Yeah. Two are heat exhaustion and heat stroke. Heat exhaustion are when you have confusion, dizziness, and your body's ability to self-regulate with sweating and other is not working. So that's heat exhaustion. The way you treat that is get yourself into a cool environment and hydrate. Heat stroke is entirely different. That's severe. That's an emergency condition. In that circumstance, you need to go to the ER. That's where your temperature starts rising. You're no longer sweating. Your blood pressure is insufficient to meet your end organ needs. There you need very formal cooling in an ice bath. Entirely different situation, very serious.
1: Thanks, Steve. Dr. Steve Goldberg, Chief Medical Officer at HealthTrack RX.
2: And a big thanks to Gordon Deal for helping out there as well, keeping everybody hydrated, or at least letting you know how to stay hydrated. And that's going to wrap it up for this segment here on First Look. We've got one more segment left to go. Zach Simopoulos is going to be joining us from Downtown SLO, talking about Farmers Market, which is coming up tonight in Downtown SLO. We'll also talk a little bit about tomorrow night's concerts in the plaza. Hope you're set to go. Like I said, got a half hour left on First Look this morning. This is News Talk 920 and FM 96.5 KVEC.

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1: We've got Tin City Paso Robles in the house. Our friend Morgan here to talk about Tinside and Out. What is going on?
2: June 27th from noon to 5. We'll have different bands playing. We're going to do axe throwing. We've just did a collab with Echo as well. And we're going to be having a little tournament for cornhole going as well. Makers Market as well. So kind of a lot of things for everyone to do, kind of hang and stay, and then explore all of our amazing makers that we have throughout Tin City.
1: And those makers do include Dickie, handmade candy right here in Paso Robles. We've got Craig Montgomery here with Sticky. How's it going?
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1: Good. 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
1: 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You can link out to Sticky June 27th for the big party.
2: Heck yeah. And then we'll also actually be having a shuttle service taking people from the annex to the main original part of Tin City. Bounce over to the annex, check out some of those great businesses as well, and then bounce back around and listen to a band over at Hubba or Barrel House, or check out the Maker's Market or any of the other businesses all around Tin City.
1: So much to do. You guys, thank you so much, and we'll see you on June 27th.
3: 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Thanks.
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0: morning and welcome to First Look. It is 8:34. Coming up in just a little bit, we're going to have our final look at sports. We'll take a look at downtown Slo's Farmer's Market coming up tonight. And in listening to the news stories about the earthquakes in Venezuela, it made me want to take a look at back at California earthquakes. How many have we had that were, you know, over 6.0 on the Richter scale? We'll remember some of those earthquakes coming up and talk about how big they were compared to what hit Venezuela. So that's all coming up in the next little bit here on First Look.
1: Good morning with your Central Coast headlines. I'm Ben Hayes. The Oceano Dunes District has introduced an advanced purchasing system for vehicle day use passes this 4th of July. Officials say the initiative aims to alleviate the early morning congestion and long kiosk line shifting from a traditional first-come, first-serve gate entry to a digital reservation model. The district is directing all potential beachgoers to its official Facebook and Instagram pages, where a link to the purchase portal is available. Passes are available on a first-come, first-served basis. The 2025-26 San Luis Obispo County Grand Jury has released a report examining local regulations governing the use of fireworks throughout the county. Titled Fireworks, One Spark Away from Disaster, the report focuses on county and local government regulations related to fireworks. The full report is available at slo.courts.ca.gov. ABC's Rena Roy says the Los Angeles Unified School District has adopted one of the strictest policies restricting screen time in class. It bans screen use before second grade and limits screen time for older children.
2: Parents and teachers have raised concern about an over-reliance on technology in school, worrying that digital instruction is replacing hands-on learning and

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0: And let's find out what's going on in traffic. To do that, we check in with CHP Officer Rich Souza for the final time this morning. Good morning, Rich. How's it looking out there?
2: Hey, good morning, Andy. Thank you. Highway 101 remains in great shape. Traffic is moving pretty good in North and South County. We don't have any major delays, any issues out there. As far as construction goes, Caltrans has another crew working in Guadalupe. They're going to be on Highway 1 from Brown Road to 11th Street. So just be careful in that area today. Expect possible delays. But otherwise, you're in really good shape. Thanks for being safe out there and enjoy your Thursday.
0: All right. Sounds good. We will check in with you bright and early tomorrow morning, 8:37. The weather forecast today still calling for mostly sunny skies later on. Got the marine layer that's going to burn off. High temps in the North County in the low 80s, 83, 84 along the 101. A little warmer than that in the outlying areas. South County, 72 to 73 for San Luis and the Inland Valleys, and 64 to 66 along the beaches. So it's definitely going to be a little chillier at the beaches today. Current temps include Santa Maria at Orchid at 59. Also 59 in Pomo, Grover Beach, Pismo Beach, Arroyo Grande, Avila, Los Osos, and Morro Bay and Cayucas. Everybody's at 59 south of the grade. North County, 58 in Paso, 61 in Atascadero, 60 for Santa Margarita, 58 in Templeton, and 60 here in SLO.
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5: I just didn't realize how mixed up I was going to feel.
4: The moment of loss is an emotional challenge.
5: I was so relieved that we had taken time to pre-plan everything with the folks at Wheeler Smith Mortuary.
4: Not everyone reacts the same way to the passing of a loved one, and caring and responsive assistance is something that can at least ease the confusion and anxiety that often occurs during this period.
5: Having people who were respectful of our wishes was important, but knowing that all the arrangements were complete and would be professionally and thoughtfully handled was one of the most reassuring things for me during this time.
4: Take some time to do some pre-planning with the folks at Wheeler Smith Mortuary. Call 543-6871. That's 543-6871. Wheeler Smith Mortuary.
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0: Well, good morning. Our final look at what's going on in sports here this morning. Of course, the football, the NFL players are noticing the grass fields installed at all the stadiums for the World Cup game seems to be holding up. They're wondering why we can't do that. Why can't they just be grass fields all the time? Much safer for the players from what they've said. 49ers tight end George Kittle said, if you put grass in, or if you can put it in MetLife and SoFi, I think you could do that year-round. Said if you really cared. Kittle said that playing every NFL game on grass would be relatively inexpensive compared to the amount of money the league makes. He said, why not just spend a couple million bucks, which we know they've got, and just grass all the fields? Doesn't seem that difficult. Pretty easy decision to make as far as Kittle's concerned. In hockey, the NHL wants to get a stronger foothold on the state of Texas. They've entered a term sheet agreement with Houston billionaire Dan Friedkin to explore bringing a franchise to either Austin or Houston. Good thing he's a billionaire, because the price for a franchise with the NHL, even though it's the fourth-ranked major sport, is about $3.5 billion just to get a team started up. That covers the expansion fee and the cost of building a new arena. And that's a look at what's happening in sports here this morning. Well, it is that time of week we get to talk about what's going on at Farmers Market, and we've got Zach Simopoulos is the

0: Farmers Market Manager for Downtown Slow. We met Zach a couple of weeks ago. How you doing today?
1: I'm doing good. How are you doing, Andy?
0: Doing good. Doing really good. Farmers Market is a big happening for San Luis Obispo
1: all
0: and all
1: time.
0: The surrounding areas. I know that we've got a lot going on. Let's start with entertainment. Who do you have lined up for us tonight, entertainment-wise?
1: So we got a few people lined up for entertainment. We have Yeezy Love, which is a longtime favorite of the farmers markets. They play like soulful and melodic covers spanning like so many genres and decades of music. Come and check them out. We've got Keys and Strings on Garden Street.
0: Okay.
1: They're like a local duo that brings out creative interpretations of your favorite songs with like serene piano and guitar.
0: Nice.
1: Super lovely. We love them. And we have Truck and Tunes, who are going to be on Morrow Street.
0: One of my favorites.
1: They're awesome. Yeah. They're a husband and wife duo, which we love. And they come back with like, jazz and popular tunes. And they do it all in a spiffy vintage pickup truck, which as their stage, which is amazing.
0: Yeah, it's really good stuff. If you haven't seen Truck and Tunes, you got to head downtown, especially, and then they're going to be at Morrow.
1: Yeah, they're going to be on Morrow. Other than the last thing, which they aren't entertainment, but they're awesome. The San Luis ambulance will be there. We'll have our local first responders to teach you a few things about saving a life. Come and check out their CPR demonstrations and be the one in the friend group who is prepared.
0: Yeah.
1: And I'll actually probably go to that.
0: The hands-only CPR is really easy to do.
1: Oh, yeah. Are you trained, Andy?
0: Oh, yeah. I've taken their course two or three different times, and they've come in here on the show.
1: Oh, awesome.
0: And
1: awesome.
0: Shown us on the show. It's really easy to do. You have to have a song that you keep in your head so that you keep the...
1: What's your song?
0: It's Night Fever.
1: Night Fever.
0: Yeah.
1: Let's go.
0: Night Fever by the Bee Gees. That's the one they recommend because it gives you the proper amount of compressions per minute.
1: That's awesome. That's very cool.
0: Let's talk about some of the other things. Vendor-wise, who have you got? Pluots are back, huh?
1: Yeah, we got Pluots are here with LNC Smith Grows. They're one of our longtime vendors. If you don't know what a Pluot is, it's a cross between a plum and an apricot, and they are so tasty. I will eat them after I run for the electrolytes. They are so good. So if you're feeling like you want some tasty, refreshing fruit, head down to LNC Smith Grows for some Pluots. Then this week we have the featured vendor on the community side is Bowls on the Go. They do a Southwest and teriyaki bowl with beef, chicken, salmon, rice, vegetables, avocados, like pretty much anything you can dream of, it seems like.
0: All right.
1: So if you're feeling hungry, head down to Bowls on the Go for some dinner.
0: Bowls on the Go. And all the things that we need to remind people about, you know, when do the streets close? What are you going to do with your friends and everything else?
1: Yeah, remember, the towing starts at 5 p.m. We do not wish this on anyone.
0: No.
1: So please get your cars out of Hygera by 5 in any of the side streets. Additionally, we love our little furry friends, but you must leave them at home. We don't want them dirtying up the food or leaving little presents on the streets. Also, our info booth, as always, located on Choro and Hygera. It's an orange tent. If you have any questions or want to just come out and say hi, we'll be there. Lastly, we accept EBT and CalFresh, and we offer Market Match. So
0: right.
1: Please come to the booth if you have any of those benefits or are looking for some extra cash to spend on fruits and vegetables.
0: Now, and I would recommend going early because the tokens, sometimes you give away all those tokens, you got to wait till some come back in to be able to use them.
1: That's correct. However, this week we got some new tokens, so we shouldn't be having that problem anymore.
0: Nice.
1: Yeah.
0: Nice. If people want all the information on who's going to be there, what vendors they want to go see, where do they go?
1: Downtownslow.com. If you need any information, head over there.
0: All right. Sounds good. And then we also have Concerts in the Plaza coming up this week. Who's going to be there?
1: Yeah. So this week, June 26th on Friday, we've got Colleen Radigan, who does R&B and pop. She'll be on at 5 p.m. And then from 6 to 8 p.m., we've got Manuel, and he does like pop, jam rock, and he's a lot Long Beach based. And lastly, we have a band sponsor, which is Ronka & Associates, who are helping put all of this on.
0: And Concerts in the Plaza are free, correct? You don't pay to go to those unless you want
1: to buy food. Completely free. We offer food and drinks if you want. If you want to enjoy wine, come and bring your own cup. If not, you can just purchase one at concerts. But if you do bring your own wine glass, please do not make it glass.
0: Right,
1: make it
0: no
1: some
0: glass.
1: Sort of plastic or something like that.
0: The Yeti wine cup is really good.
1: The Yeti wine cup is a crowd favorite.
0: And one of the things I love about just Farmers Market in general and the concerts is no smoking or vaping area.
1: Yeah, yeah. We try to keep it clean, try to keep it family friendly for everyone.
0: All right. And how about sponsors for that one with Concert in the Plaza? Have you got a band sponsor?
1: Yeah, we've got the band sponsor. It's Ronka & Associates. But the whole thing is presented by Sunset Honda in partnership with the City of Slow.
0: All right.
1: Yeah, and so if you

0: need any more information about concerts, you can also head to downtownslow.com in order to get more information.
1: Okay, some other folks you want to say thank you to as well.
0: Yeah, so our other sponsors, which are Slow Collection, Wild Wealth Management, Covelop, Tomo Electric, the 8020 Groups, Slow Piercing, Ashley Advanced Engineering, American Riviera Bank, Sunrun, Covis Wealth Advisors, Poor Richard's Press, SoCal Roots, and the San Luis Ambulance.
1: There's a bunch of people coming together for concerts in the plaza, aren't there?
0: We love it, yeah.
1: All right, don't forget Farmers Market tonight, concerts in the plaza tomorrow night. It is going to be a great time. And Zach is the new market manager for Downtown Slow. Means we're going to get to talk to you on a regular basis, right?
0: That's correct.
1: All right, we'll see you again next week, and have a good week.
0: All right, cheers, Andy.
1: All right, thank you very much, Zach, and appreciate your coming in to talk to us about what's going on at Farmers Market. Hey, big earthquakes in the news in Venezuela, and as I'm watching them, it made me think a little bit about California earthquakes and, you know, all the things that we've been through here. California earthquakes go together like beaches and traffics. If you've lived here for any length of time, you've probably experienced that moment where the room starts to shake and everybody asks the same question. Do you just need to do a quick pan with that? You can if you want, and I'll do it. Yeah, go ahead. It doesn't matter. We have folks from the other station in this morning, and they're doing a little video, and we wanted a wave. I'm not sure what that's for. Did that work?
2: Yes.
1: Okay. So if you've lived here in California for any length of time, you probably have felt a little shake, and they go, hey, was that an earthquake? Then comes the second question, how big was it? So we saw 7.5 and 7.9 in Venezuela. But, you know, a 6.0, I got to thinking, how many over 6 have we had? First of all, a 6.0 may not seem like a huge jump from a 5.0, but earthquake scales are they call it logarithmic. That means a 6.0 releases about 32 times more energy than a 5.0 does. So when seismologists start talking about, you know, sixes and sevens, they're talking about some pretty serious events here. Since records have been kept, California has experienced dozens of earthquakes measuring 6.0 or higher. The most famous, of course, the 1906 San Francisco earthquake. That was estimated about 7.9. It struck early in the morning, April 18th. The shaking itself was pretty devastating, but it was the fires that followed that caused even more destruction. 1952, the Kern County earthquake, magnitude 7.3. It's an event that remains one of the strongest quakes ever recorded in Southern California. 71 was the Sylmar earthquake. That was 6.6. Exposed weaknesses in hospitals and freeway overpasses and building construction. You know, many of the earthquake safety standards that we take for granted today were actually strengthened and made possible because of what they learned from the Sylmar earthquake. 1989, the Loma Prieta earthquake. Magnitude 6.9. That was during the World Series game between the Giants and the A's. Remember that? People watched it happen live on TV because the anchors were live on the air before the game. 5 years later, 94, came the Northridge earthquake. That was a magnitude of 6.7. That hit before dawn on January 17th and caused billions of dollars in damage and remains one of the costliest natural disasters in U.S. history. And then most recently, we had the Ridgequest earthquakes. That was in 2009, magnitude 7.1. And that rattled much of the state and served as a reminder that, you know, major seismic activity isn't something that's just in the history books. And, you know, the part a lot of people don't realize, California doesn't just get more earthquakes because it's unlucky. We're sitting on that boundary between two massive tectonic plates. That's the one part of geology I understood from college, Pacific plate and the North American plate. And they're constantly moving very slowly. In fact, they move about the same speed that your fingernails grow. But when they get stuck and then the pressure builds up, something's got to give, and that's how we get our earthquakes. Despite all the technology, scientists still can't predict when exactly an earthquake is going to occur. They can identify fault zones, they can estimate probabilities, but they can't tell you, okay, you got one coming next Tuesday at 2:15 in the afternoon, which is why being prepared still remains so important. We talk about all that all the time with the CERT folks when they come in, and even CHP talks about that. Good news is California has learned from every single major quake that's come along. Our building codes are stronger. Engineers understand far more than they did 50 years ago. Earthquakes have taught us something. The challenge is remembering during the long stretches when the ground stays quiet. Because if California history teaches us anything at all,

0: It's that big earthquakes are not just rare events, they're actually recurring events. And even though you don't know when or where it's going to happen, pretty certain it's going to happen again. The trick isn't predicting it. The trick is just being ready when it does happen. So as we watch the folks in Venezuela, as we send help, and we keep their families and their people in our thoughts and prayers, at the same time, remember that we're in an area where that could happen to us at almost any time. So try and make sure you are prepared, and you want more information, you can always head to, well, there's a ton of different agencies out there. I believe Ready, Set, Go has earthquake preparedness as well as wildfire preparedness on it. So you can check all those things out. 8:52 here on First Look. And have we done a tech report yet today? Let me give a quick look. I don't know if we had the new tech report up. We've been having a little trouble with our download site, and so some of the things that have been popping up have been popping up old. Let's listen in.
1: PC News Tech Trends. Google Wallet could soon help you get through security at airports a whole lot faster. Google now says its wallet is the first digital wallet to team with a TSA for its pre-check touchless ID system. It's been available at a few dozen airports, but only with select airlines. But over the next few weeks, the system is expanding to cover 100 airlines. You'll have to store your ID information and your boarding pass in Google Wallet, but then your phone is all you need at the security check. OpenAI wants more control over its artificial intelligence. The company now says it's partnered with hardware maker Broadcom to come up with its own AI chip that could allow OpenAI to cut how much it relies on chipmaker NVIDIA. And Honda may be ready to rev up a car that was last made 15 years ago. The Honda Element, the boxy mini SUV that developed a cult following, was discontinued in 2011. But now Automotive News says Honda is working on bringing it back as an electric vehicle in 2029. With Tech Trends, Dave Packer, ABC News.
0: Nice. That's our new tech report. So that's good. We got that one downloaded okay today. And that'd be cool if the Element came back after finding out that my soul is not being made anymore. That sounded kind of weird, didn't it? Yeah, the Kia Soul, the 2025 year was the last year for those. And if you like those small, boxy little imports, then the Honda Element would be the next one. And to come back as an electric, that'll be pretty cool. Have to keep an eye out on that. Just talking about that with Rich Souza, off the air a little bit ago, our CHP officer. I still don't think I could do an electric car. As much as I know the maintenance is lower, I've had a lot of people tell me, in fact, one of the gals down the hall just switched over to a Tesla and is really enjoying the savings in gas and the yearly gas expenditure she's expecting to come down. But the planning ahead for me in terms of making sure I'm prepared enough with all the running around I do to Solvang and L.A. and Phoenix and back and forth, I just don't know if I have the mental capability to make sure I'm charged ahead of time for all that. And I always feel like I'm running late. And when I'm running late, having to take time to stop and charge, just I don't think it would work very well for me. How about you? 8:55, our poll of the day is up. Today we wanted to find out if, on the 4th of July, Independence Day coming up, if you're going to be using any type of fireworks. Safe and sane. And I mean, even if you're going to light up a sparkler, your answer would be yes. Are you going to be doing any type of fireworks for the 4th of July? Yes or no? You can take that poll right now at 920kvec.com or on the KVEC app, and we'll talk a little bit more about it tomorrow. I know that fireworks, where they're legal, where they're not legal here on the Central Coast, has been a part of almost every newscast over the last couple of weeks. Some cities are saying, yes, they are welcome here, just the safe and sane. Others are saying, nope. And I know we're coming up on the year anniversary of the big fire in Templeton that they still say was started by illegal fireworks. So we'll keep an eye on that as well. And our poll again, are you going to be using any kind of fireworks on Independence Day next weekend? Yes or no? That's going to wrap it up for the show today. Thank you so much for being a part of it. For CHP Officer Rich Souza and Ben Hayes with the news, I'm Andy Morris, and this has been First Look.

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7: From ABC News, I'm Chuck Severson. The Supreme Court has issued rulings on two major immigration issues. Justices decided that the Trump administration can turn away asylum seekers at the U.S.-Mexico border. ABC News senior Washington reporter Devin Dwyer.
8: This was a decision over a policy from the first Trump administration known as metering or turn back. It was basically an effort to shut the door at ports of entry across the southern border to prevent migrants, immigrants, from even stepping foot on U.S. soil to file a claim for asylum.
7: The High Court also cleared the way for the Trump administration to cancel temporary protective status for Syrians and Haitians. Advocates for Haitian immigrants urge Congress to extend TPS. The NAACP condemns what it calls a betrayal based on anti-black immigration sentiment. Help is on the way to Venezuela after the deadly earthquakes there overnight. Secretary of State Marco Rubio says the first phase is the search and rescue teams deployed from Los Angeles and Virginia.
9: The second phase, of course, will be identifying their more longer-term and acute needs. What are the things over the long-term they're going to need help with? We'll have a better assessment of that after the next 48 hours when we're on the ground and as the Venezuelan authorities get more visibility as to the level of damage.
7: At least 164 people are confirmed dead and nearly 1,000 injured. Europe's deadly heat wave is not letting up. The Spanish Health Ministry says 212 people died from the heat between Sunday and Thursday. The Federal Reserve's primary metric for gauging inflation is out. ABC's Jim Ryan.
10: The Fed's Board of Governors would like to see an annual inflation rate of 2% before lowering interest rates. The Personal Consumption Expenditures Index hasn't hit that mark since early 2021. And last month, inflation accelerated 4.1% over May of last year, nearly guaranteeing not a rate cut anytime soon, but an interest rate hike at the Fed's next meeting in July.
7: You're listening to ABC News.

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2: Terrifying moments as the pilot of an Air Canada flight from New Jersey suffered a medical episode in midair Wednesday. ABC's Hannah Battelle has that.
3: Pilot is incapacitated. Aircraft is being flown by the co-pilot.
4: It all started when the plane suddenly swerved. The pilot experiencing what witnesses describe as a seizure that lasted 40 minutes, though a diagnosis has not been confirmed. Passengers jumping in to help after they say a flight attendant dragged the pilot out of the cockpit into the aisle, trying to restrain him. The co-pilot taking over. The flight headed to Nova Scotia, forced to land in Boston.
2: No word yet on the condition of that pilot after receiving treatment. An ongoing search in Hawaii for a father and son who may have been swept out to sea during a hike along Hanauma Bay Tuesday. Captain Kebala Gowan of the Honolulu Fire Department says the 49-year-old man and his teenage son were visiting Hawaii with family and had gone hiking.
5: Some Good Samaritans hiking along the trail discovered some belongings, couldn't locate the people that owned the belongings.
2: Officials say no witnesses have reported seeing people falling into the water. It's the home of the New York Knicks, but there are possible signs that Madison Square Garden could be the venue for Taylor Swift and Travis Kelce's wedding. New York City officials say an event company has filed a permit requesting closure of the street outside Madison Square Garden from July 2nd to July 4th. Potential sign of planning for a Swift-Kelce wedding taking place July 3rd. Chuck Sievertson, ABC News.
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15: 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Jamie Markley, David Van Camp, Scott Robbins.
16: Yep.
15: Okay, man. Maybe you saw the footage of the earthquake in Venezuela.
16: Dude.
15: Holy smokes, man.
16: Yeah, it's back-to-back earthquakes in Venezuela. What, 100 miles away from Caracas or so?
15: Mm-hmm.
16: So you got a 7.3 magnitude earthquake, followed in less than a minute by 7.5, the strongest earthquake that they've had in over 100 years. And USGS is expecting that the death toll will probably be in the thousands.
15: Oh, man.
16: It's just the scenes of utter destruction. It's just heartbreaking. And the president did put out on Truth Social that he has instructed all agencies of our government.

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6: The Mark Lee Van Camp and Robbins Show. Jamie Markley, David Van Camp, Scott Robbins, thank you for being here. It's time now for the five stories we're watching today.
7: One, two, three, four, five.
8: All right, number five, a federal judge has blocked the Trump administration's rule allowing states to ban people from using food stamps to buy junk food. The judge says, well, Congress is the only one who can do that. That was a direct quote, by the way.
6: So that's going to go to another court, right?
8: Yeah, it will.
6: And then it'll go back in Trump's face. Oh, it just goes on and on, right?
8: Yeah. Number four, a big day at the Supreme Court. That's what the next three stories are about. The Supreme Court struck down a Hawaii law that made it a crime for legal concealed carry permit holders to bring their guns onto private property that's open to the public unless they have the property owner's specific consent. So basically, if you're going into a restaurant, you've done all that you needed to do to get your concealed carry permit in Hawaii, which is quite a task. And if you go into that restaurant and you don't have the owner's specific permission, can I bring my gun in here? Yeah, that's fine. You couldn't bring it in. So the Supreme Court says, no, that's rewriting the Second Amendment. No, that is an undue burden on that person. The decision also impacts California, Maryland, New York, and New Jersey, who all have similar laws. Number three, the Supreme Court also ruled 6-3 that the Trump administration can actually make temporary protected status temporary for Haitians and Syrians. Yeah.
6: Well, that only makes sense.
8: Right. And then number two, they also ruled 6-3 that migrants coming from Mexico who show up at the border have not arrived in the United States and are not allowed to apply for asylum. Imagine that. If

0: you're not in the United States, the Trump administration could say you have not arrived in the United States. Wow. And then number one, just tragedy. Further south, Venezuela was hit by back-to-back earthquakes today. At least one was the largest to ever hit, largest to hit Venezuela in more than a century. The USGS expects that the death toll will likely run into the thousands. President Trump has directed agencies that could help to do so and figure out how to do so as quickly as possible.
1: All right. Well, speaking of courts, I saw this lawsuit and wanted to bring it up to see if you guys think he's got a case or not. 84-year-old guy in Florida, Edward Boltz, suing Waffle House because last year he saw an ad for their limited edition strawberry shortcake waffle in the window outside.
2: Mm-hmm.
1: He says, "I was completely distracted by this delicious image and tripped over an abnormally high curb and fell. He smacked face first into the pavement."
2: Okay.
1: "And he actually had to be hospitalized. His lawyer says he suffered some severe and permanent injuries, including a torn rotator cuff."
2: Mm-hmm.
1: "And they're accusing Waffle House of increasing the risk of harm beyond ordinary conditions by prioritizing marketing and visual appeal over pedestrian safety."
2: Get out of my sight. Get, no.
1: Looking for $300,000.
2: Lawyer took that case too. All right, get out.
0: $300,000.
2: I was distracted by a strawberry waffle.
0: Hold on, I'm going to the mall. I'm going to trip outside of Victoria's Secret.
1: Scott did once. This is the Markley, Van Camp, and Robin show.
2: I tripped outside of Victoria's Secret or a Waffle House.
1: You tripped over your speech inside the Victoria's Secret. The one time we went there.
2: Oh yeah. Yeah.
1: You couldn't get a word out.
0: Special for Scott.
2: No, I know. Well, you're holding things up, and what do you think of this? I don't know, man.
1: I was buying a gift.
2: I don't know.
1: I think you got to act like you've been there before, dude.
2: I know.
1: All right, biggest story of the day, David.
0: That y'all had a bros day out at Victoria's Secret.
1: We were at that place for something else, and I'm like, oh, yeah, I should pick up a gift.
2: Yes, we were at the mall for some reason. I don't remember what it was, but you were like, yeah, I need to pick up a gift. Let's go into Victoria's Secret. I'd never been in one in my life, and I didn't want to be in one. And then you're going about it, you're holding every piece of lingerie up, going, what do you think of this one?
1: Yeah. All right, got to get to a news update.
2: On you or your wife.
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5: From ABC News, Wall Street Now. It was the tale of two stock markets on Wednesday, with slumping tech shares again dragging down the S&P and the NASDAQ, 0.1% and 0.4% respectively. The Dow Jones, on the other hand, gained 182 points and closed at 51,849. The building boom in artificial intelligence may be adding to inflation and helping to drive up prices on all sorts of things that consumers are trying to buy. The Wall Street Journal says the biggest AI companies have spent over $740 billion this year alone on new data centers. Increasing demand is driving up prices, especially for computer memory, which in turn is rippling across large parts of the economy, from video games to phones. At the same time, oil prices yesterday fell to their pre-Iran war levels, with energy investors betting that global crude supplies will improve now that tankers again are passing through the Strait of Hormuz. In turn, the cost of gas fell another penny yesterday to $3.91 a gallon. Jim Ryan, ABC News.
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0: I was going to feel.
1: The moment of loss is an emotional challenge.
0: I was so relieved that we had taken time to pre-plan everything with the folks at Wheeler Smith Mortuary.
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0: Having people who were respectful of our wishes was important, but knowing that all the arrangements were complete and would be professionally and thoughtfully handled was one of the most reassuring things for me during this time.
1: Take some time to do some pre-planning with the folks at Wheeler Smith Mortuary. 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That's 543-6871. Wheeler Smith Mortuary.
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3: ABC News, I'm Chuck Severson. The Supreme Court rules that the Trump administration can turn away asylum seekers at the U.S.-Mexico border, can stop them from even stepping foot on U.S. soil. The High Court also cleared the way for the Trump administration to cancel temporary protective status for Syrians and Haitians. Advocates for Haitians urge Congress to extend TPS or many will die. U.S. help on the way to Venezuela after deadly earthquakes overnight. Secretary of State Marco Rubio says search and rescue teams are headed there from Los Angeles and Virginia.
4: The airport there is badly damaged, so we'll have to rely on the Department of War to deploy assets there.
3: At least 164 people are confirmed dead and nearly 1,000 injured. The Federal Reserve's primary metric for gauging inflation is out. Last month, inflation accelerated 4.1% over May of last year. Tennis great Chris Everett says tests show her ovarian cancer has returned. She says she's had surgery as a first step. This is ABC News.
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0: challenges. One of the hardest things to deal with is the loss of a loved one, no matter how much mental preparation is made.
1: I just didn't realize how mixed up I was going to feel.
0: The moment of loss is an emotional challenge.
1: I was so relieved that we had taken time to pre-plan everything with the folks at Wheeler Smith Mortuary.
0: Not everyone reacts the same way to the passing of a loved one, and caring and responsive assistance is something that can at least ease the confusion and anxiety that often occurs during this period.
1: Having people who were respectful of our wishes was important, but knowing that all the arrangements were complete and would be professionally and thoughtfully handled was one of the most reassuring things for me during this time.
0: Take some time to do some pre-planning with the folks at Wheeler Smith Mortuary. Call 543-6871. That's 543-6871. Wheeler Smith Mortuary.
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6: The Markley Van Camp and Robbins Show, Jamie Markley, David Van Camp, Scott Robbins, and the five stories we're watching today.
7: One, two, number five, a federal judge blocked the Trump administration's rule allowing states to ban people from using food stamps to buy junk food. Yes!
6: Okay, Skittles for everybody.
7: There you go. Let's see, number four, a big day at the Supreme Court. They struck down a Hawaii law that made it a crime for legal gun owners to bring their guns onto private property that's open to the public unless they ask the property owner for permission. You have to get affirmative assent.
8: Hey, I have my concealed carry license. Can I still bring my gun in?
7: Yeah, right. Uh-huh. The decision also impacts California, Maryland, New York, and New Jersey, who all have similar laws. Also, number three, the Supreme Court has ruled that the Trump administration can, in fact, end temporary protected status for Haitians and Syrians. And already you're hearing from some on the left saying people will die.
9: Die.
7: I thought Haiti was already great. What's the problem?
6: Well, you can't call it a bleep hole country, I can tell you that.
7: No. I thought it was fine.
6: Because if you do, there's going to be tears of rage. I guarantee you that.
7: Yeah. Number
10: tears of rage.
7: Thank you, Corey.
6: Thank you, Corey.
7: Number two, they also ruled that migrants coming from Mexico who show up at the border have not arrived in the United States because they're still in Mexico.
9: Yeah, I was just going to say, yeah. Well.
7: And they're not allowed to apply for asylum. Wow, imagine that.
6: But they identified as being in Texas.
7: Right. You are literally in Mexico right now. You have not arrived in the United States.
6: Yeah.
7: Oh, man. And then number one, Venezuela hit by back-to-back earthquakes. At least one was the largest to hit Venezuela in more than a century. President Trump has instructed agencies of the government that can help to figure out a way to help.
6: Okay. Did you know sitting too little throughout the day could be just as damaging as sitting too much?
9: That's good news.
6: Well, not really. No. Sitting throughout the day is worse for you.
9: Yeah.
6: But they're saying if you're on your feet constantly, then that's not good either.
9: Yep.
6: Sitting 4 hours a day is about the right where you want to be.
9: Hmm.
6: Which makes sense. So I'm thinking, are you talking about the work day or are you talking about the entire day? Because a lot of times in the evening, you're sitting.
9: Oh, yeah.
6: So, yeah, I don't think our bodies are made to just sit all day long.
9: No.
7: No.
6: That's not good. You got to get your exercise.
7: Too.
6: Yeah.
7: Like work in restaurants. The weird thing, like working at restaurant jobs when I'd have to do a double, which I did every weekend for a while, mm-hmm. it, it the,

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2: ABC News, I'm Chuck Sievertson. The Supreme Court has ruled that the maker of Roundup Weed Killer can't be sued under state law for failing to warn users about the product's alleged cancer risk because the EPA didn't require a warning label when approving the product for sale. ABC's Stephen Portnoy in Washington.
3: The case involved a man who won a $1 million lawsuit in state court, alleging that Monsanto violated Missouri law by failing to warn on the label that the weed killer Roundup might cause cancer.
2: Conservative Supreme Court majorities say the government can keep asylum seekers from entering the U.S. and can cancel the temporary protected status granted Haitians and Syrians. U.S. help is going to Venezuela after deadly earthquakes overnight. Search and rescue teams headed there from Los Angeles and Virginia. Over 160 dead. The latest reading of the Federal Reserve's primary metric for gauging inflation says that last month, inflation accelerated 4.1% over May of last year. This is ABC News.
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5: The Markley Van Camp and Robin Show. Thank you so much for being here. I'm Jamie Markley, the Gen Xer. The Millennial, David Van Camp. The Sexy Boomer, that's Scott Robbins. Okay, are people saying that J.D. Vance shouldn't be involved with Iran?
6: Well, it's this game that some in the media are trying to play right now. So Secretary of State Marco Rubio pushed back after being asked if he was being overshadowed by the vice president during negotiations with Iran. And the game that's being played here is they want to try to drive a wedge within the two most prominent members of the Trump administration, outside of Donald Trump himself, of course.
5: Yeah.
6: That's really what it is.
5: Here we go. All right. So roll it.
7: Do you not want more of a direct role in these talks, which have been, until now, really led by the vice president? And
8: I think that's just a silly analysis. So the vice president is the second ranking person in our government. It just shows you how seriously we take that endeavor. And we have a team of people that do work. I mean, I'm here today because they were overseas last week. We all have a role to play in this regard. So, I mean, I'm here. I've been here for 3 days. This is a key component of that. So, I think that's a really silly question. The vice president of the United States, other than the president, is the second most powerful person in our government. The fact that he's directly involved in this tells you the importance that our administration has given to this topic. So I think it's a very positive thing that he's involved in it.
5: Rubio and JD are both very good
6: at
5: their jobs.
6: Well, dude,
5: and handling media.
6: One of the biggest questions of the Biden administration was, where is Kamala Harris? And the gripe that would come out is that Joe Biden's not giving her enough space to shine, all that.
5: Oh, yeah.
6: They're not giving her enough responsibilities. And then when he gives her responsibilities, she wouldn't do anything. So, yeah, I mean, in what world should the Secretary of State be worried about being outshined by the vice president? Makes no sense.
5: So true.
9: The only thing I remember her doing outside of the figurehead position was that stupid getting to the root of the issue,
6: right?
9: When with of illegal immigration,
6: the borders are. Then
9: yeah,
6: she wasn't really the borders
9: just,
6: are
9: right, and then she's going to go to all these countries and figure out why it's happening.
6: Right?
5: Yeah. Why in the world are all these people coming? Can't imagine.
9: I mean, her stint as VP was as laughable as her stint running for president.
10: Well, you had the Politicos running these

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9: From ABC News, I'm Chuck Severson. The Supreme Court has ruled in favor of the makers of a famous weed killer. ABC News national correspondent Stephen Portnoy in Washington.
10: The case involved a man who won a $1 million lawsuit in state court, alleging that Monsanto violated Missouri law by failing to warn on the label that the weed killer Roundup might cause cancer. Monsanto denies that its product is dangerous and points to the EPA's approval of its label. The high court ruled 7-2 in favor of the company, finding that federal law governs the labeling and preempts the state court claim. The ruling did not fall along the court's traditional ideological lines, with liberal Justice Ketanji Brown Jackson being joined in her dissent by conservative Neil Gorsuch.
9: The Supreme Court,
10: Portnoy, ABC News, Washington.
9: The Supreme Court deals blows to immigrants fleeing violence and danger seeking safety in the U.S. Conservative majorities say the government can keep asylum seekers from entering the U.S. and can cancel the temporary protected status granted to Haitians and Syrians. ABC's Devin Dwyer.
11: Trump can basically shut the doors at ports of entry along the border to prevent asylum seekers from even approaching a border agent to file an asylum claim. And that, to many immigration advocates and asylum seeker advocates, is a really disappointing and devastating decision given the United States history with respect to the Jews.
9: In a dissent, Justice Sotomayor invoked the history of the MS St. Louis from World War II when European Jews sailed across the Atlantic seeking safety in the U.S., only to be turned away and sent back where most were killed in the Holocaust. Search and rescue teams from Los Angeles and Virginia are headed to Venezuela after deadly earthquakes overnight. At least 188 people are dead, nearly 1,000 others injured. The Federal Reserve's primary inflation gauge shows that as of last month, inflation accelerated 4.1% over May of last year. The Fed's goal for lowering interest rates is 2%. You're listening to ABC News.
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0: environmental violations, inhumane conditions for detainees, no working bathrooms, insects, and inedible food. More on the deadly Venezuelan quakes from ABC's Marcus Moore.
1: These were two shallow earthquakes, the first one about 14 miles deep, the second one 6 miles in depth, so the energy had less ground to cover, so to speak, resulting in the catastrophic damage that we have been seeing. I mean, entire buildings have collapsed, and we know that several major urban areas have been impacted by these earthquakes, and the U.S. and other countries have now begun to mobilize search crews and relief aid.
0: The latest on efforts to get a U.S.-Iran nuclear deal from ABC News contributor and expert on Middle East policy, Javed Ali.
2: It is clear that Iran is trying to probe or push the conditions of this agreement and see how much room do they have to keep negotiating with one of these critical aspects, which is who's going to control the straits, what kind of economic system will come into place, and who is going to generate the most money from that.
0: Javed Ali, Chuck Sievertson, ABC News.
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14: 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Jamie Markley, David Van Camp, Scott Robbins. David, you have a story that involves Cori Bush. It's been a while.
15: I know. So Cori Bush, she has been run out of Congress, but she's running for her old seat again.
14: Mm.
15: And she feels a little bit emboldened by what happened in New York. Well, I don't know, man. St. Louis is not New York. And the people
14: it is not
15: had enough of her nonsense.
14: Scott, is this the time where you say, these people, well, should I imitate you as no, I do
16: well,
14: it? These people don't know how to do anything
16: Well, that's
14: else.
16: All they know how to do is run for something.
15: Yeah.
16: They do it all the time. I mean, I know a guy right now that's run for everything. Finally won something.
14: See, you just keep trying.
16: Yeah. Right. Mayor of a small town. Finally won.
14: It's like Abe Lincoln.
16: Run for Senate, run for Congress, run for everything. School board, lost. Finally.
14: Okay.
16: Gets the big victory.
14: But Cori Bush had the seat, but then lost it.
16: Well, she's terrible.
14: Yes.
15: So former Representative Cori Bush says her party, the Democrats, need to be embracing the communists.
14: Oh, okay.
17: You know, it's time for us to have as diverse of a caucus as the people. You know, and, you know, so many of us have been doing this work for a long time. You know, it's great to have friends. It's great to have more colleagues. It's great to have people coming in so that we can build this group of us who truly believe that all people deserve to thrive, not just survive, and that we pay.
14: But you don't know what democratic socialists are all about, do you, Cori?
15: No.
14: You really have no idea. This is outstanding.
17: And that we pave the way for that, that we create that right now. And so it shouldn't be lost on people that

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2: Hey, it's Andy Morris here from First Look. 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
4: One, two, three, four, five.
5: Number five, Greta Thunberg has a new pet project. See, she started with climate change when she was a kid.
6: How dare you?
5: Then took on Jew hating. Then lobbied to get oil to Cuba, which was one of my favorite. Oil is life. Wait a minute. Hold on. Greta.
7: I thought you didn't like oil.
5: I thought you didn't.
7: Right.
5: What? And now she has put out a video supporting a separatist terrorist in western Pakistan. She is a woman of many parts.
8: How dare you?
9: Is she still programmed by her parents or somebody else? Who knows?
5: Dude, I have no idea what's going on there.
7: I've used her for everything.
9: I know.
5: Number four, FIFA is apparently allowing rainbow flags at Seattle's pride match between Iran and Egypt.
9: Yes.
5: despite objections from the two Islamic nations. And I'm torn because I'm tired of the rainbow flag crap, but at the same time, this is America. We're not going to let these jihadis, define us. We'll keep our arguments in the house, please. Thank you. Number three, the Supreme Court, big day here, has ruled 6-3 that the Trump administration can, in fact, end temporary protected status for Haitians and Syrians. Number two, they also ruled that migrants coming from Mexico who show up at the border but have not entered the United States have not, quote, arrived in the United States because they're not here yet, and they do not get to apply for asylum. And then number one, further south, Venezuela, hit by back-to-back earthquakes. Mm-hmm. At least one was the largest to hit Venezuela in more than a century. The death toll continues to climb. President Trump said, I have instructed all agencies of our government to get ready to move quickly. We will be there for our new and great friends.
9: Okay. I don't know if we have time for the rest of the ADHD discussion. It was Joe Rogan and Taylor Sheridan from Yellowstone and Landman fame. Maybe we can do the rest of that coming up in a few. Because I know you are a big believer in ADHD, that people actually have it and should be medicated, and I'm not quite sure.
7: Well, I've been around you for a long time, yes.
9: You wouldn't have known that before I ever started taking the medication.
7: I suspected it.
9: Really?
7: Yeah.
9: Okay. Do you think you have it?
7: I don't know.
5: Oh, yeah.
7: You think I have it?
5: Well, I think no, I don't. I think it's more OCD. Sometimes those diagnoses can overlap or get mixed up.
7: Yeah.
9: Yeah. Did you see the thing out where most parents say screen time can be quality time with their kids?
7: Mm-hmm. So they're playing what?
9: Well,
7: games with each other? Or?
9: Well, this was 2,000 parents. And again,

0: They said screen time brings joy to the household. That was 92%. And they 76% said screen time can be family time. 67% they can bond with their children over screen time.
1: Depends on the screen, I guess, but you can do like read-along stories if the kids are little.
0: Yeah. Like watching a show together, maybe?
1: I don't know.
0: You're not buying it.
1: No.
0: This is the Markley, Van Camp, and Robin show. I think a lot of people that were reading that were thinking, yeah, mom's saying, yeah, you can watch another episode while I doom scroll on the phone.
1: Right.
0: I don't know if that's really in play or they're actually watching a show. I didn't watch some shows with my kids.
2: I think some of those baseball games or basketball games together.
0: Yeah.
1: Then it also depend on the age of the kid.
0: Probably. Yeah, I mean, they got to be old enough to get what's going on for sure. But yeah, I mean, sports definitely bonds.
2: Yeah.
0: When you're watching a game together, something like that, I got to believe. But anyway. Okay. The is ADHD real or not? We'll get to that. And the Scott Robbins trifecta. Scott's top three stories of the day coming up.
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4: ABC News, I'm Chuck Sievertson. A federal judge has blocked a portion of President Trump's executive order on mail-in voting. The order seeks to create a voter database from each state, and the Postal Service would go off of that list to mail ballots to voters. Supreme Court conservative majorities have ruled that the government can keep asylum seekers from entering the U.S. and can cancel the temporary protected status granted to Haitians and Syrians.
5: The plaintiffs here had also claimed racial animus on the part of the president, who, of course, has said things derogatory about those countries. And Justice Samuel Alito, in the majority opinion, said he did not see sufficient evidence of a racial animus in these decisions.
4: ABC News senior Washington reporter Devin Dwyer. The Federal Reserve's primary inflation gauge shows that last month inflation accelerated 4.1% over May of last year. After deadly earthquakes overnight in Venezuela, at least 188 people are dead, 1,000 more injured. This is ABC News.
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14: The Markley, Van Camp, and Robin Show. Yes, it's true. A lot of people talk about the weight loss injections because they get results. A lot of people would like to try it, but they already know I don't like the needles. I don't think I could give myself the shot. And then I heard about side effects that I certainly don't want. Is there something else I could take that would give me the results? Good news, there is something on the market.
15: Yeah, it's something.

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2: On June 25th, 1776, Sergeant Thomas Hickey awaited trial the next day on charges of treason. Hickey, a member of George Washington's lifeguard, was accused of mutiny, sedition, and maintaining treacherous correspondence with the British. After his arrest,

0: situation. DHS did not have resources. The funding they got last summer had not passed yet. And they were in a situation where they could not keep these people. They didn't know what to do with them. They didn't have the space.
1: Lawsuits against the facility alleged inhumane conditions for detainees, including inedible food. Chuck Sievertson, ABC News.
2: Why'd I go to the doctor? Working on the farm, my heart kept skipping a beat. 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
6: Welcome back to the Ramsey Show in the Fairwinds Credit Union studio. Dr. John Deloney, Ramsey Personality, is my co-host. Karen is with us in Orlando. Hi, Karen. How are you?
7: Hey, I'm great. Thank you for taking my call. I'm just going to dive right in. My mom has been in skilled nursing, and she's going to need to go into a nursing home, and she doesn't have any assets other than a fully paid-for home. I'm working with an attorney for Medicaid eligibility, and in Florida, certain types of property are not counted towards Medicaid eligibility, including her home. And attorneys have some really unique creative options to protect that asset. My mom has asked me not to let the system take her money, and I should do what is best for myself, husband, and little boys. And at the same time, she doesn't have an opinion on what avenue to do for her assets. I would love to hear your perspective on if I should sell her home to pay for her care or do what she asked, which is Medicaid, and I use the asset to do what is best for my family. And then if the latter, I'm not really sure what would be best from a Ramsey perspective.
6: Well, you need to understand that Medicaid is welfare.
7: Yes.
6: It is nursing home, in this case, provided by the welfare system for people that are poor.
7: Mm-hmm.
6: And if you go visit a Medicaid-provided nursing home and you go visit a different nursing home that you might buy with cash, you will see a different experience. Just like if you go visit subsidized housing and welfare or you go visit a private residence, you will experience something different.
7: Okay.
6: Right?
7: I understand.
6: This is the DMV of nursing homes. And so if you can't do anything but be on the street and it's the only way she can get care because she's poor, that's fine. But if it was my mom, I would use her house money to take care of her at a higher quality of care.
7: Okay. Even if it goes against what she's told me to do.
6: Well, she's under the illusion that the system is taking her money. It's not. If you go to a restaurant and you buy a meal and you give them money, the system didn't take your money. If you go to a nursing home and you give them money to take care of you, the system didn't take your money. You bought a service. The system, and she's also under the illusion that her quality of care at Medicaid is the same level as it is in private care, and it's just not.
7: Mm-hmm.
6: It's the difference in welfare or not. And so if you go visit these nursing homes, I think you'll come to the same conclusion.
7: Okay. Okay, I got it.
6: How much is the house worth?
7: The house is worth

0: Hey guys, George Camel here. 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
9: 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A U.S. official confirms that Iran attacked a ship in the Strait

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14: Pete is with us. Pete's in Boston. How are you, Pete?
15: Hi, Dave. This is pretty cool.
14: Good to have you, sir. How can we help?
15: Thank you. 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However, since I worked for the company, the stock skyrocketed. That's just kind of the nature of the stock market today. My question is, I'm asking what you would do to sell this

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6: Welcome back to the Ramsey Show in the Fairwinds Credit Union studio. I'm Dave Ramsey, your host. Thank you for joining us. Dr. John Deloney, Ramsey personality, number one best-selling author, is my co-host today. Derek's in Chicago. Hi, Derek. How are you?
7: Hi, Dave. How you doing?
6: Better than I deserve. How can we help?
7: Yeah, so I'm an engineer and my wife is a veterinarian. We recently became debt-free by paying off over $120,000 in student loans in the last 11 months.
6: Way to go!
7: Yeah, thank you. Thank you. So we have aspirations of starting a veterinary clinic in the next 1 to 3 years.
6: Cool.
7: And would love to just get your advice on what we should be doing now to prepare for starting this business.
6: Excellent. I love it. Way to go. Well, I'm pretty sure you could do that for $120K, and you did that in 11 months, right?
7: Yeah.
6: Okay. But let's break it down and think about how I would go about it from day one. The thing I have learned in business are the three rules, and the three rules are it's going to take twice as long as you think, cost twice as much as you think, and you're not the exception. And I run into that inside Ramsey all the time with something we're doing that's new and different that we've never done before. It's harder than we thought. It's going to cost more than we thought. And it turns out we're not smart enough to beat that. We got to go do it anyway. So what I would do in your situation is I would first admit that what you think this is going to look like when you actually open the clinic is wrong. But we're going to try anyway. Okay, but be ready for some ideas you have about this and your wife has about how this is going to feel, how it's going to look, the way the wallpaper is going to be in the waiting room or whatever is going to be different than she has it in her emotions. So be prepared for your dream to be reformed and pruned as you go along.
8: It's almost like young people leave their parents' house and they think they should buy a house the exact same size as their parents left. You know what I mean?
6: Yeah.
8: Mm-hmm. It's like, hey, you've got to buy a 900 square foot starter house and over time grow into this amazing thing that you want.
6: So what I do then, with that in mind, is I would lay down what I think my square footage is that I need, what the location's going to look like, and I would start talking about what the rent is going to look like to open the practice. Then I would start talking about the equipment, and I have a strong recommendation that you buy slightly used equipment from the last veterinarian that didn't do a good job and went broke because they didn't do what we're talking about doing, okay? Because 100% of the equipment she's going to use, and the equipment I'm using to speak into, called a microphone right now, is obsolete in 18 months after you buy it.
7: Yeah.
6: An 18-month-old technology item is a doorstop. There are no 30-year-old x-ray machines except in

0: 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They're tied to a handful of companies, so they're only going to show you what those few sell. 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Chapter helped her switch to a plan for $168. 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And listen, you only get certain windows of time to make this decision. If you miss it, you could be stuck with the wrong plan for an entire year. But here's the good news. Chapter's services are completely free to you. So don't settle for limited options or guess your way through this. Just dial #250 and say Medicare. That's #250 and say Medicare.
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3: 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Wheeler Smith Mortuary.
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23: ABC News, I'm Chuck Sievertson. Iran attacked a ship in the Strait of Hormuz with a drone today, says a U.S. official. ABC's Louis Martinez covers the Pentagon.
24: What we have from a U.S. official is that, yes, there was an Iranian attack on a vessel that was carried out by an Iranian drone that caused some damage to the ship's bridge.
23: It's first attack since Iran and the U.S. initial agreement. 7 arrests and 18 police vandalism reports are alleged by the National Park Service. and what it claims led to the algae-filled and sealer flaking of the reflecting pond at the Lincoln Memorial. A federal judge blocked part of a

0: money. 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
0: Our scripture of the day, Proverbs 25:21. If your enemy is hungry, give him food to eat. If he is thirsty, give him water to drink. Ben Franklin said, "Love your enemies, for they tell us your fault. For they tell you your faults." I've never heard that one. That's good. Maria's in Atlanta. Hi, Maria. How are you?
7: Hi, Dave. This is Maria. How are you doing?
0: Better than I deserve. What's up?
7: Okay, so I read your book, and I'm planning to save $1,000 in 401k, and I've already included it in my budget. And I also need to take about $262 taken out of my paycheck every month for medical and all that stuff, because I'm a civil engineer and I recently graduated with my master's in engineering. And I'm also planning to live rice and beans. And then I have an electric car. So, you know, my charging is going to be budgeted to like $40 per month. If I can't make that, then I'm going to have to take the bus.
0: How can we help you, hon?
8: Yeah. What's going on?
7: Okay. My situation is that I'm a civil engineer and I recently graduated with my master's degree.
8: Uh-huh.
7: But I've been fired at 9 different civil engineering jobs since I graduated with my B.

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1: Heidi's in San Antonio. Hi, Heidi. How are you?
8: Hi, doing well. Thank you for taking my call.
1: Sure. What's up?
8: Well, we are done with baby steps 1, 2, and 6. And we've been done with those for more than 4 years now. Plus, we have about a 3 months saved for an emergency fund. But for the last 4 years, we've been stuck and not able to save it all and don't really see any possibilities of moving on to step 4. And our kids are out of the house, which is at least 8, 9 years away.
1: You don't have a payment in the world.
8: No.
1: And you're stuck.
8: Yes, sir.
1: Where's all the money going?
8: Well, we don't have a mortgage, but you can call paying for our two kids' private school a mortgage because it is almost a fourth of our take-home pay.
9: Well, that's where it is.
8: That's where that is. And I mean,
1: what is your household income?
8: Monthly?
1: Annually, monthly, I don't care.

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5: ABC News, I'm Chuck Severson. Venezuelan earthquakes leave at least 188 people dead. Search and rescue continue. Armando Nori fled his Caracas apartment.
6: 2 hours later, I came back, you know, to grab some things like clothes and water. And I saw the whole thing and was destroyed inside.
5: The federal judge has blocked part of a President Trump executive order that would mandate how states would run their mail-in voting operations. Supreme Court conservative majorities today ruled that the government can keep asylum seekers from entering the U.S. and can cancel the temporary protected status granted to Haitians and Syrians.
7: This was a decision over a policy from the first Trump administration to shut the door at ports of entry across the southern border to prevent migrants from even stepping foot on U.S. soil.
5: ABC's Devin Dwyer. Iran attacked a ship in the Strait of Hormuz with a drone today, says a U.S. official. This is ABC News.
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10: Jane is in North Carolina. Hi, Jane. How are you? Well, let's try again. Hey, Jane, how are you?
11: I'm doing good. Hi.
10: Good. What's up? What's up?
11: Hey, so my question today is, how do you decide when it's worth spending money to improve your quality of life versus staying in a situation that helps you reach your financial goals faster? So my boyfriend and I are credit card debt free. Been working on that for a while, and now we're trying to save for our future, and we currently live at his mother's beach house. Originally, we were supposed to stay there for free while we paid off debt and saved, but his father passed away, and we started paying the mortgage instead. The payment's pretty reasonable. We could probably pay about the same to rent elsewhere, but the problem is it's a revolving door. It's constant. Family is coming down to visit. It does not feel like home, and I'm over it. So to move out to a rental, we'd have to spend thousands on deposits, moving costs, which feels like setting our goals back. But so financially, it's smarter to save, but emotionally, I want out.
10: You sound like someone that's married, but you're not.
12: Yeah.
11: Yeah. And we're talking marriage. It's really tough. We've been in a very, like, paying off debt mindset.
10: Yeah,
11: so
10: we don't need to be doing anything. We aren't married.
12: Yeah, like, this is a weird thing. You've locked yourself in a cage, but the lock is on the inside.
11: Yeah.
12: Like,
10: we don't need to be paying off debt. You need to be paying off your debt. He needs to be paying off his debt.
12: And you don't need to be putting up with his family and his drama and his, like... You get what I'm saying?
10: We aren't married. You
11: yeah.
10: have a roommate.
12: Yeah.
10: And his no, family, you do.
12: And his family comes
10: legally
12: to visit all the time.
10: And morally, you have a roommate.
11: Yeah. But okay, and I agree, and you know, we're moving towards.

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2: A U.S. official confirms that Iran attacked a ship in the Strait of Hormuz with a drone today. The United Nations agency paused the evacuation of ships through the strait because of it. Secretary of State Marco Rubio in Bahrain near Saudi Arabia for a meeting of Gulf nations on Iran's compliance with the initial agreement with the U.S.
3: What we're interested in is not their press conferences. What we're interested in is whether or not ships are moving. If ships are moving as they should be moving, then that's what we're going to judge and that's what we're going to react to.
2: The Florida immigration facility known as Alligator Alcatraz is closing after a year. Governor Ron DeSantis in a news conference today.
4: I don't think you would see us doing this again. This was temporary. This was an emergency measure. And we thought that it would be 6 to 12 months, and that's what ended up happening.
2: The feds needed the facility, he says. Lawsuits alleged environmental violations, inhumane conditions for detainees, no working bathrooms, insects, and inedible food. On Wall Street, the tech-heavy NASDAQ closed only slightly lower despite Micron technology stock surging after big earnings. Apple stock pulled the NASDAQ down on news that they would be increasing the cost of Macs and iPads. Microsoft also fell after announcing they're hiking Xbox prices. The Dow gained. The S&P 500 index was flat. Britain's King Charles reveals he paid 12.2 million pounds in taxes last year, about 60 million U.S. dollars, the first monarch to reveal tax details. Chuck Sievertson, ABC News.
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1: KBEC 920 News Time, 306, checking traffic. Northbound 101 near the Los Barrios Road off-ramp. Some kind of hazard warning there, still up from last hour. Be careful if you're in that area. Elsewhere, looking good. Weather-wise, certainly looking nice. Upper 70s to around 80 for the inland valleys. Low 70s in the coastal valleys like San Luis Obispo. And the mid to upper 60s at the beaches. I'm Kurt Olson. That's news, traffic, and weather. Together now, it's time for Hometown Radio with Dave Congleton on News Talk 920 and FM 96.5 KVEC.

0: Well, here we go, 3:07 on the Central Coast for a Thursday, June 25th, 2026. I'm Dave Congleton, along with the legendary Kurt Olson. Good to be with you. Thanks for joining us. Kurt and I are here with you all the way until 7 o'clock. On this broadcast today, straight ahead, Annie Lorenzen is going to join us. 4th of July, our 250th anniversary is right around the corner. Why is it that so many Americans just don't care? Why are we apathetic towards the 4th of July? Let's talk. Our buddy Jason from Motor Miles will be here at 5:05. Interesting article in the New York Times. The deadly rise of giant trucks and SUVs. They're making trucks and SUVs bigger and more powerful. So the problem is, if you're hit by one, you have less of a chance of survival. We'll talk about that. At 6:05, Molly Clark from Cal Poly Arts outlines the upcoming season. It is a Dave Congleton show, always your hometown radio talk show. First up, early in the week, we had our district attorney, Dan Dow, and he was bemoaning the fact that the county refused to fund five of his positions. But one that stuck out was that he wanted a special prosecutor, a special district attorney, just to deal with elder care abuse. That reminded me, it's been a while since we checked in with our friends Charmaine and Brian Peterson from Senior Living Consultants. They're here to discuss that and many other issues, and Brian is going to sit still for an hour. Nice to see you both. Thanks for coming in.
1: Nice to see you, Dave.
0: Appreciate you coming in, Charmaine, as always. 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
0: All right, Brian, let me start with you. So the district attorney was here saying we really need a staff member to go after elder care abuse. Are you surprised by that? Is it a big problem?
1: Oh, big, big problem. We see it all the time. Whether it's families who don't visit and take care of their elder one, or where they won't pay. We had one not too long ago where they refused to let the parents move in because they wanted the inheritance.
0: Wow.
1: Yeah. Mm-hmm. And wow. Charmaine's heard that story.
2: Oh, yeah.
1: Time after time. So I'm very impressed that Mr. Dow wanted to go after that senior segment. And it's well needed. But
0: I mean, there's enough to justify a special prosecutor?
1: 23% of the... the population is over 65, so there's room. There's the opportunity for it.
0: Yeah. What do you think, Charmaine?
2: Yeah, you know, it's just a growing population. They say by

0: 2000, the U.S. Census Bureau says by 2035, which I'm already feeling it now in 26, that there'll be more older adults in the United States than children. So it really is an elder abuse, financial or mental or sexual, is really on the rise.
1: Well, Brian, who's likely to do the abuse? Is it a family member, a staff member, or one of these facilities?
2: For physical and sometimes sexual abuse, in-home caregiver outside the family is doing that. For the financial and the mental abuse, that's right across the board.
0: And there's
2: sons, daughters.
0: Yeah. Scams. There's abuse, neglect, especially, you know, the people are lonely. So, you know, these predators prey on them, call them up, and they're so lonely for wanting to talk to someone that they give out important information that they shouldn't.
1: What's needed here, Brian? What should we tell our listeners that they can safeguard against elder abuse?
2: One thing is neighbors, neighborhood watch, especially on that isolated man or woman who's in their own home. There are several mobile home parks in this county that have that set up so that if someone isn't out of their house or something like that, they set it up. That's a great way to do it. The other one is the family to stay in touch somehow or another. And it's not necessarily a phone call. My mother had Alzheimer's. She was great on the phone. But when you get to go see her, it's a whole different story. Because she just said, yes, no, everything's fine, da-da-da. She was not subject to abuse, except for having four boys. But other than that... So, and the biggest thing in this county, I think, and especially what Mr. Dow was discussing, is the scam aspect. It is rampant in this county.
1: Examples?
2: The phone calls, the emails, the... you got to send us the credit, the gift cards from Walmart and all of that.
1: If you want to see your daughter again.
2: Right, right.
0: Yeah, there is.
2: And my mother-in-law, Charmaine's mother, somebody called her and said, we have your granddaughter in Mexico in a jail. And she said, oh, Chantel?
0: Yeah.
2: And so the guy, Chantel is in the...
0: And they wrote down, they had the name, you know. They just... don't think that.
1: Well, then part of the problem is now because of AI, they can replicate somebody's voice.
2: Right.
1: So they could use AI to create Chantel's voice.
2: Right.
1: Don't ask me how they do that.
0: Wow. That's amazing. That's scary.
1: So I tell Cena, don't answer your phone. Just do it all through voicemail.
0: Yeah.
1: Just make all your calls go to voicemail unless you recognize the number.
0: And make sure you have, you know, your family members checking, going online, besides checking in with their loved one, go online, check their bank account, and kind of oversee that there hasn't been big withdrawals.
1: Is this an area that you work on in Senior Living Consultants?
0: I like kind of coach the family with these things.
1: I mean, this is an issue that comes up in your line?
0: Oh, yeah. Oh, yeah. And the advanced directives is huge. When they call in, we do a thorough intake of their loved one's social, medical, financial needs.
1: For that in a commercial.
0: And it's true. And so we always find out if whose power of attorney over health and finance. That's extremely important, especially when your loved one is in their 80s and 90s and they're starting to get cognitive issues. And if they are got a true diagnosis from a neurologist that they have the beginning of dementia, it's hard to get that. You have to go through conservatorship to get the advanced directives if you don't have it by then.
1: All right. Brian and Charmaine Peterson are with us from Senior Living Consultants. Short break. We'll keep the conversation going. I'm Dave Congleton. We're live. We're local. We're hometown.
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4: I love the colorful clothes you wear. And the way the sunlight plays upon.
3: All right, we're continuing our conversation with our friends from Senior Living Consultants. Charmaine Peterson is here. Brian Peterson is here. How many years for you, Charmaine?
5: That I've been doing Senior Living Consultants?
3: Yes.
5: 20 years.
3: Has it been that long?
5: I did the marketing through Clear Channel because I was working here with you prior to taking over the company in 2006.
3: But the needs haven't changed, have they?
5: No.
3: There's just more of us seniors.
5: Exactly. Mm. And I feel like it's been my calling. It's really, I feel very rewarded.
3: And you practice on Brian, because he's a senior.
6: With cognizance disorders.
3: Yeah. No. So, Brian, if I'm not too getting personal here, do you have a plan?
6: We have long-term care insurance.
3: Yeah.
6: But my plan is to just make sure Charmaine takes care of me, and then when I die, it's up to her.
3: She's on her own.
6: Yeah, she's on her own.
5: No.
3: Is that a plan?
5: Yeah, we do have a good retirement plan. That's another thing, you know. Usually people get those long-term care policies in their 50s, and it's a good thing to have because you never know. And there's still some good policies out there.
3: Yeah, but the magic phrase of if you're in your 50s.
6: You got to do it then.
3: Yeah. So if you're over 65, it's too late.
5: Or you could still get it if you don't have preconditioned chronic illness. It would be probably a higher premium at 65.
6: Definitely.
3: All right, so I'm just screwed. Unprecedented need for senior care, Charmaine. More than ever before.
5: Well, regarding senior housing, like options for lower income seniors who can't afford a private pay or a long-term care policy. Currently in SLO County, there's subsidized Section 8 and age-restricted apartments through the HASLO, which is Housing Authority of San Luis Obispo. And seniors 55 and older can apply for rent.

0: 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And you can visit haslow.org or give them a call.
1: But that won't do me any good because I'm a property owner. I own a place. I make too much money. They would never let me in that kind of housing.
2: Not with this huge salary that KVEC gives you.
1: Yeah. But I own my place.
2: Right.
1: So they would expect me to sell it. Then I have income and I'd have too much money.
2: Right. Right.
0: You'd have to spend it down.
2: Welcome to the donut hole, Dave.
1: Well, yeah. Explain what you mean by that.
2: Not too much money reduces benefits for you. Not enough money doesn't give you the benefits. So there lies the donut hole.
0: Yep. And but there is, you know, for lower income seniors, if they need assistance with like grooming, bathing, dressing, they can, you know, rely on the state, which is SSI program. And it can, they do take your monthly payment.
1: Well, that's what my parents did in their final years. But they got it. My brother pulled some strings
0: and
1: got them into a very nice facility down in Claremont. His minister, this was a place, I think it was Pilgrim Place. It was for missionaries overseas. It was all these missionaries who'd come home and and then my parents were put in there. And they just they took their Social Security every month.
2: Right.
1: And that's perfect. Very nice. It was always appreciative to my brother for doing that.
0: And for other seniors, they spend down to where they qualify for Medicare. In other states, it's called Medicaid.
1: Yeah.
0: But here, Medicare, if you spend down to where you qualify for Medicare, then Medicare and Medi-Cal would pay for skilled nursing.
1: But I go back to my original point, Charmaine, and you mentioned it, the rise of seniors. And you said it was by 2035, we're going to have more senior citizens than we have children?
0: Yes.
1: Our system's not ready to handle that.
0: Mm-mm. We need double in assisted living communities here on the Central Coast.
1: We're not ready, Brian.
2: Mm-mm. Nope.
1: It's less than 10 years away.
0: And a lot of the facilities have waiting lists, probably, you know, 60 people deep. But with that said, with this age group, 85, 90, you know, 1 minute they might have be full, the next minute have an opening. A lot of people are just getting on the waiting list. They're not ready to move, but they call them when they have an opening, and then they can.
2: In the medical field, I mean, they keep you alive long enough for you to run out of money. It's really what's going on. That's a line I heard on the golf course today, Dave.
1: Okay.
0: Yeah.
1: Well, what do you think?
2: I think it's true in some circumstances. I'm not advocating helpful suicide or whatever that's called, but there is not a quality of life on a lot of this long-term care beds, hospital situation. Like your father. Yeah. He didn't get out of bed for 2 years, right?
0: Mm-hmm. And, you know, there's also seniors could stay at home with family helping out, members coming by daily, caregiver coming into the home. But in-home care is the most expensive care, more than going into one of these life enrichment homes. 24/7 in-home care at your own home is about $30,000 for each month.
1: $30,000 a month?
0: Mm-hmm.
1: $30,000 a month?
0: Yes, for 24/7 care at your home. And they don't even do med management. So, and sometimes med management is
1: $30,000 a month?
0: A month. I mean, it's cost prohibitive. People just can't do it. That's why they come out with me. Because the homes from Paso Robles to Napomo start at about $6,300 a month. So a quarter.
1: $6,300 a month?
0: Yeah. A quarter of what in-home care would cost. And that includes all your meals, utilities, water, transportation, where bringing a caregiver in, you still have to go and buy meals and keep your water, electricity on. And the socialization is really key going.

0: end to a life enrichment for a senior.
1: I always ask about Santa Maria. Tell me I can save money if I go to Santa Maria.
0: Yes. And so here it runs about $6,000 plus a month. But in Santa Maria, I just placed a lady last week for $100 a day, 24/7, all the meals, $3,000 a month.
2: And that's very rare.
0: But that is rare.
1: And what is she getting for that $3,000 a month?
0: 24-hour care. And they, you know, that's a little six-bed. Most of the homes, there's 125 homes from Paso Robles to San Ynez. And most of them are the little six-bed homes where they are licensed for just six people or less.
1: Does she get her own room?
0: And she got her own room.
1: Own bathroom?
0: No. Share a bath. But she does have dementia, so, you know.
1: So she won't know.
0: They prefer taking them to the restroom.
2: Well, it's true. Yeah, it is.
1: Because she won't know.
0: Yeah, they don't want them to, you know, in the middle of the night, try to get into their own restroom and take a shower or something. So it's good.
1: So 3,000 versus, and why the disparity?
0: And the homes are just as nice.
1: People want to live here as demand.
0: Yep, supply and demand. And it costs less in Santa Maria to run a home. You can still buy a home for $400,000. You can't touch a home in San Luis for like $1 million. So it just... apples and oranges, but the home care is just as nice in Santa Maria.
1: So, Charmaine, is the these care facilities, is it like real estate? As you mentioned, you buy a house, it's going to be $1 million. You can go to Santa Maria for $3,000. It's like you can go to Alabama and probably buy a cheap house.
2: Oh, yeah.
1: But you have to live in Alabama, Brian.
0: Exactly.
2: Absolutely. Several of our friends have moved to North Carolina just because of the cost of living is so much lower there.
0: Than in California.
1: Well, my friend Jack Green, who used to be a longtime contributor to this broadcast, he left here. He moved to Vicksburg, Mississippi.
0: Oh, wow.
1: Right? He bought a house for $40,000.
0: Oh, my goodness.
1: And he's a Civil War buff. So,
2: great.
1: He left here, and within 1 year, he bought a house, met a woman, got married, just began a whole new life as a retired Civil War historian.
0: Wow, that is interesting. The houses are that inexpensive?
1: If you're willing to live in Mississippi.
0: Yeah. Right.
1: And I, with all due respect to anyone who might be listening from Mississippi, very nice people, but there's a reason why it's so affordable.
2: Right.
0: Yeah. It's probably real humid, the climate.
1: Yeah.
0: Yeah.
1: It's just different. Anyway, always good to be in conversation with Brian and Charmaine Peterson from Senior Living Consultants, talking a little bit about elder care abuse, what's happening out there, the rise in the senior population, and the fact we are not prepared for that. What the heck are we supposed to do? We are going to go to news and traffic and weather. We'll keep the conversation going and invite your thoughts as well. This is Hometown Radio.

0: Trump executive order that would mandate how states run mail-in voting operations. Supreme Court conservative majorities today ruled that the government can keep asylum seekers from entering the U.S. and can cancel the temporary protected status granted to Haitians and Syrians. A U.S. official confirms that Iran attacked a ship in the Strait of Hormuz with a drone today.
1: Attention all vessels.
0: Iran's Navy warning ships they must have Iranian permission to travel through the Strait. This is ABC News.
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0: From ABC News, Wall Street Now. Market indexes were mixed. The Dow was up 72 points at the end of Thursday trading. The S&P 500 was unchanged after a roller coaster day of trading, and the NASDAQ fell 118 points. Chipmaker Micron Technology helped drive market gains. Shares were up more than 16% after the company reported much stronger than expected profit and revenue for the latest quarter. Strong demand for computer memory and storage is turning into higher prices for customers. Microsoft and Apple both announced price hikes on consumer products. Microsoft upping Xbox prices by at least $100. And Apple raised prices of Macintosh computers by more than 15%. The announcement sent Apple shares into a slump that helped drag down the S&P 500. Department of Commerce reported the U.S. economy expanded at 2.1% in the first quarter of the year, marking a rebound from the 0.5% growth at the end of last year that was weighed down by a lengthy government shutdown. Chuck Sievertson, ABC News.
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3: 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Checking traffic, a little bit of slowing as you head through Shell Beach. Otherwise, no incidents at this time. Weather-wise, certainly nice. Mid-70s to low-80s inland valleys and the low to mid-70s coastal valleys and beaches. That's news, traffic, and weather together, brought to you by Dr. Kerry Ramirez. 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

0: You have landed on the Dave Congleton Show, always your hometown radio talk show. Kurt is doing such a great job today, but I just want to give everybody a heads up. You're going to be taking some time off. You're going to be away next week on a well-deserved vacation.
1: That's right. Actually, I'm just doing a recharge because the Mid-State Fair is coming, and there will be, let's see, one, two, three people not in the building here. So I've got to hold it down, and to hold the ship down, I need a good rest beforehand.
2: Yeah.
0: Well said. Well, hey, Kurt will enjoy his vacation, but he'll be back with us after the 4th. Charmaine and Brian Peterson with us. Were you ever involved with the fair when you were with Claire Channel?
2: Yeah, yeah. We had to do our 2 hours in the booth, and, you know, then you got to walk around, and we saw some great concerts at Mid-State. What was some of the...
3: Tom Petty, curly hair guy.
0: Curly hair guy.
3: That doesn't narrow it down for you. Lenny Kravitz.
2: Lenny Kravitz, that's it.
3: Yeah. Tom Petty was great. Bob Dylan, we saw there. Mm-hmm. Rod, we saw there.
0: I saw some of those.
3: Yeah.
0: Anyway, we're chatting about what's happening with seniors. Charmaine is reminding us that there is an unprecedented

0: projected need for senior care. By 2035, we're going to have more seniors than we have children. Brian has been reinforcing District Attorney Dan Dow's call for a prosecutor just to handle elder care abuse. Do they come down, Brian, back to you for a second on this. Do they come down on this? Meaning, are there people going to jail for elder care abuse?
1: Oh, absolutely.
0: Are we getting serious about it?
1: Absolutely. These homes and the large facilities, too, are governed, controlled research by the Ombudsman Office. And they go out and inspect these homes, everything from the water temperature to all of that stuff. And if the Ombudsman finds a problem, then that is referred to the district attorney.
0: That's Jones, right?
2: Yeah, Karen Jones.
0: Karen Jones.
2: She's wonderful.
0: She's been doing that for a long time.
2: Oh, yeah. I used to
1: She is an advocate for this county, definitely.
2: She really is. And she oversees the hospitals, the skilled nursing facilities, and the large communities to the small board and cares.
0: On the Frederick Law text line, Susan checks in. Hey, Susan. Can Charmaine and Brian recommend a book or reliable website to compare costs in other states for senior care, assisted living, residences, dementia care residences, etc.?
2: That's what we do. But just give us a call.
0: Well, but
1: she means out of state.
0: She means out of state.
2: Oh, out of state. Let me noodle that around.
0: And
2: have
0: I know,
2: her call me.
0: I know this woman. And she's our general age,
2: okay.
0: And she lives in San Luis, but she's toying with the idea of going out of state because it's be cheaper, and she's on a fixed income.
2: Yeah.
0: So you would expect, though, to be cheaper in other
1: Absolutely.
0: States.
1: Absolutely. Yeah.
2: It really is. Like Oregon is the assisted living places are a lot less, and Arizona. But here, you know, we haven't gotten to the point where Medicare will pay or Medi-Cal will pay. But I've heard down the road, California might be getting these assisted living homes on board with Medi-Cal.
0: Hmm. But is it cheaper enough to make a difference? I mean, it might be cheaper in Oregon, but can I save enough money to make it worthwhile moving all the way up there?
1: If you go to Biloxi, Mississippi, you can get it.
0: No, I've been to Mississippi. Again, I've been there.
2: But have Susan call me.
0: In Mississippi, they pay you.
2: Oh, they pay you.
1: I think there was a federal program that ran a cost analysis across the United States, but I have no idea how to get a hold of it.
0: What's that phone number, Charmaine?
2: Our phone number is 805-545-5900.
0: If you want in on this conversation with the Petersons, you have a question, have a comment, as we talk about what's happening, not happening with senior care, always good to hear from you. 805-543-8830. Give us a call, shoot us a text. And so here I am in my early 70s, and I don't have a plan.
2: Well, do you have advanced directives?
0: Yes.
2: Power of attorney over health and finance?
0: Yes.
2: And when you apply, which you've already done, but for those of you out there are applying for Medicare, make sure you do it 3 months before your 65th birthday.
0: Yes, but that's health care. I'm talking about living.
1: Right.
0: Yeah. I'm talking about surviving to my parents' age. They both lived well into their 90s, and they had three sons to take care of them. I got a dog.
2: I have a client now that has, through the IHSS program, she's got for her husband with dementia, and he's got the really rough dementia, Lewy body, 70 hours a year of free caregiving services. And Caregiving Resource gives you about 10 hours a week in caregiving at your home. So it's
0: But how do I find out all that stuff, Charmaine?
2: You call me.
0: I gotta do
2: call
0: research.
2: Call senior living consultants.
0: I gotta do research on this.
1: Yes, you do. Mm-hmm. Yes, you do.
2: And you want to make sure you have a PPO, not an HMO.
0: I have trouble PP. My age,
2: we are just not a HMO county.
0: What do you mean? Explain.
2: So, like for your health care, there is like CCPN is an HMO company, and I think Dr.

0: article that the retirement centers there are about one-third less. So you take the Santa Maria example, you can go and you could live in Baja for $2,000.
1: Right. I have a, yes, that's so true. You I have could, a girlfriend who's going to retire and she's going
0: 4,000.
1: There.
0: What do you know?
1: She said I could get a beautiful place with assistance between $1,500 to $2,000 a month, and all of the amenities, where you know, is a really good price.
0: Would you go?
1: Baja.
0: Yeah.
1: Yeah.
0: Yeah. Would you go? Would you?
1: I don't know.
2: She wouldn't leave her grandkids, but
1: my six.
2: If she dies first, I'm there.
1: Yeah.
0: The Frederick Law text line. Are you saying that Medi-Cal will get a break, but those of us who have worked and never gotten anything free, we pay?
2: Yes. Yes. Medi-Cal right now will pay for a skilled nursing facility long-term in a bed, and it runs Medi-Cal almost $6,000 a month for that. If we could place them in a home in Santa Maria for $3,000, $4,000, $5,000, that's going to save the state money. So it makes sense in that arena. But yes, your tax dollars are paying for Medicare, Medicaid.
1: Yeah.
0: See, I'd go to Baja. You're close enough to San Diego.
2: Yeah.
1: Yeah.
0: I mean, why not if you can save that kind of money?
1: Oh, yeah.
0: And you'd be close enough to the border in case there was trouble. Mm-hmm. You could get away. Charmaine, you wanted to mention one other example of abuse out in Morro Bay.
1: Oh, yeah. I was saying on the break, I've got lots of cases, which is pretty sad, over the 20 years I've been doing this. But this one in particular was, I was trying to place this man out in Morro Bay several years ago, but his grandkids were taking his Social Security money because they were hooked on drugs. And I had to report, I'm a mandated reporter, had to report that so I could place him. And it's really sad when you see that.
0: It's very sad to see older parents being taken advantage of by their kids for whatever reason. And exactly. I'm suspecting that's happening more and more.
1: Yeah. And if you do have a loved one that is still remaining at home, I just took this other son out, and he stays with his mom a lot of times, but he travels a lot too. But he has cameras in the living room, kind of tucked up in the ceiling, with a voice, so he can see his mom and remind her, hey, mom, you haven't taken your meds yet. Let me see you go over and get your meds out of the med pill box. And he's got cameras throughout the house so he can, you know, observe his mom when he's not living there at the house.
0: That could be the future.
2: Mm-hmm. Mm-hmm.
0: Grandparents, parents under surveillance.
1: Yeah.
0: Watching them all the time.
1: That's right.
0: Hmm.
1: Keeping them safe.
0: I don't know how I feel about that, Brian. How do you feel about it?
2: Well, if you don't mind me naked watching TV, come on.
1: Stop, not.
0: Oh, great. That's an image I'm not going to get out of my mind. All right, short break. We'll come back for a final segment with my guest. I'm Dave Congleton. This is News Talk 920 KVEC.
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1: All right, I can make this segue. Well, you've been listening to Brian and Charmaine here talk about what you're going to do, how you're going to plan ahead. Well, at some point, you may have to sell your house to go into that senior care facility. You're going to need a lot of money. You're going to need it fast. You don't want anyone taking advantage of you. I've just given you three reasons why you need to call my real estate buddy, Lindsay Harn, with Christie's International Real Estate. 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She's honest, dependable, thorough. She'll get you the best deal possible. Real Trends has a new report out. Lindsay is ranked number one in the county, number 63 in the entire nation for the Lindsay Harn Group. Good going, gang. Have any questions, check them out online at lindsayharngroup.com. I suspect you're going to be impressed. Grab the phone, call her direct, 805-441-7744. Yes, please. Tell her Dave says hi. After that, go ahead, start packing. You'll be moving fast. License number 01868098. Top of the house, ABC News, and Annie Lorenzen joins us. What should we be celebrating on the 4th of July? I know. I'm curious about that. We'll talk. In our final segment with Brian and Charmaine Peterson from Senior Living Consultants on the Frederick Law text line. Can you reiterate what the cost would be for a single-family home, six-bed home, in the North County on average?
2: Probably start around $6,500 a month. But keep in mind, that's all your food. Food's gone up. That's why the costs in San Luis Obispo County for these life enrichment assisted living communities have gone up, because everything's gone up. But I'd say they start the most expensive home on the Central Coast that provides excellent care is probably about $10,500 to $11,000 a month.
1: Who's number one?
2: And
1: who's 10 to 11,000 a month?
2: The Rose Group, and they have 15 facilities. So they've really merged. The son and dad merged together just this year. So.
3: They have facilities that start less than that,
2: too. Yeah,
3: 75, 7.
1: Mm-hmm. Oh, good. I was worried that I wouldn't be able to afford it.
3: But there's a new facility in Atascadero.
2: Uh-huh.
3: That was used to be a skilled nursing facility. What's their pricing?
2: They're about 10. 10,000.
3: Really?
2: Yeah.
3: Wow. Not Ingleside. I'm talking about the...
2: Yeah. Welcome Home. Yeah. Up in Atascadero. Used to be skilled nursing. And then it got bought. And now it's a really nice assisted living.
1: One would think, with the stats that you were talking about earlier, Charmaine, that there is going to be this huge demand for senior care, that there would be more people trying to figure out how to take advantage of that and open up more senior centers.
2: Oh, yeah. And I can help you. If you want to open up a board and care home licensed for six people, I can walk you through the whole thing.
1: Is it complicated?
2: It's not complicated. And
3: it's time consuming.
1: But you got to have a house.
2: And I think the biggest challenge is getting good caregivers.
1: Yeah.
2: But you have, for a little six bed, usually two or three caregivers during the day, depending, the level of care of the six clients. If they're in a wheelchair, probably three caregivers during the day. And then at night, one awake that stays awake all night. And
1: Let's take a call. Garth is with us on KVEC. Hey, Garth.
4: Hey, how's it going?
1: I'm good.
4: So I think one of the major problems we have right now is the chronic understaffing of these long-term care facilities, and this is a chronic issue. It's not just a few facilities; it's an industry issue, and I think that probably, if we're going to talk about elder abuse, that's the number one thing we should be talking about, is the profit. You know, these facilities just seeking profit and understaffing. I worked in a facility that did exactly that and battled with them for years.
3: Was that a skilled nursing facility?

0: Yes, I believe they call it a skill. You know, it's not in existence anymore. It used to be in San Luis Obispo. Mm-hmm. But they called it, you know, a long-term care facility.
1: Was it on Marsh Street?
2: Augusta.
0: No, it was by Laurel Lane. In that area. Right. You know, I'm not even sure what's there now. But
3: Mission View.
0: But I know that this problem has just increased since I worked in the industry, and I think that's the major problem is the chronic understaffing in these long-term care facilities. You know, none of them are good.
2: You're absolutely right. Skilled nursing is very institutional, and we have probably a dozen of those facilities on the Central Coast. And usually when a senior has an event, they go to the hospital, they stay 3 midnight stays, they get rehabbed in the skilled nursing facilities, and they can get rehab up to 99 days as long as they're improving. But the ratio in skilled nursing, not the assisted living homes, he's talking about the skilled nursing facilities, is usually one caregiver and she has to oversee 12 to 18 clients.
1: 12 to 18?
0: Yes.
2: And
0: yes,
2: you could press your pendant to get help to the restroom, and you could wait 40 minutes. He's absolutely right.
0: Yeah.
2: Understaffed, big time.
0: Yeah, and not only is it abusive to the residents, it's abusive to the staff because, waking up in nightmares about trying to get to the amount of, patients that you had to care for during the day. So it's basically criminal, and there needs to be some major changes in the long-term care facility staffing.
1: I'm glad you called, Garth. Thank you. But how would that happen?
2: Ombudsman, you just have him call the ombudsman, and if he suspects.
1: Yeah, but how do you get facilities to hire more people? I wonder how much they actually get paid. Is this a high demand job? Something tells me it's not.
2: And it's hard to get caregivers after the pandemic, COVID. A lot of people just went into another field.
1: So, Brian, am I better off in a 6-bed house or a bigger facility?
3: You in a bigger facility.
1: Okay.
2: Yeah.
1: The average person.
3: The average. We try to place people to the highest level of socialization we can get away with. Mm-hmm. So if I have somebody who's articulate and can converse with you, but has maybe a walking problem or something like that, then I want him in a larger facility where he goes down to a restaurant and has dinner and there's activities and things going on. And as you decline, then the 6-beds come into play more and more.
1: But I mean, what's the advantage of a 6-bed as opposed to a larger?
2: The larger facilities, they do dressing, bathing, med management, the assisted side, but they only do it, they're not allowed to do a two-person transfer. Like if they had a man 200 and they had to get him out of bed, he was more bedridden, and get him off the toilet, that's more of a 6-bed. They do the highest care. Where the big facilities, they're not allowed to take two caregivers off of the floor.
1: Is a 6-bed cheaper than a bigger one?
3: Not necessarily.
2: No, not necessarily. But in a way, the longer you keep a loved one that is really spiraling and needs a lot of care, those big facilities will just nickel and dime. It'll get too cost prohibitive. The care could be $10,000, and then you're still paying for the rent and food of $7,000, you see, so you can go.
1: And that's what it is now. Imagine what it would be like 5 years from now.
3: Right.
2: Yeah, I know. But it's really important to come out with us, even if you never make a move from your home. Just come out and explore.
1: If I'm 70, Charmaine, which I wish I was, it's kind of like I can go down and pay for my funeral. In fact, that's on my list of things to do. Mm-hmm. Can I make a deal now with any local care facilities and pay the current rate, even if I'm not ready to go?
2: No. Oh. No.
1: They should have that, right?
2: They should.
3: Well, advantage to you, but not to them.
2: Because right now you don't need any care, so it would just be the flat rate for the meals, activities, transportation. Once you need the care, that's when the care's separate in those big buildings.
1: I think Brian's older than I am. I don't know why he's laughing.
3: I'm 71.
1: Oh, okay.
3: What are you, 73?
1: Yeah. Rumors. Rumors.
2: Oh.

0: You're as young as you feel. I just talked to a man yesterday. I went on a tour with my clients, and he's 106 and alert.
1: Oh, it's going to be Harry. Is that Harry?
0: He was born in 1920.
1: Is that Harry?
2: Harry?
0: Yeah. No. Okay. That's not his name.
1: Okay.
0: But HIPAA, I can't say.
1: All right.
0: But yeah, he was a great guy. He had the whole master bedroom and a little six bed.
1: Harry's a World War II pilot.
0: Oh, and he's 106?
1: Wow. It could be him. It's been about 5 or 6 years since I went to his 100th birthday party. He was at that place at Laurel Lane that I guess is no longer around.
2: Uh-huh.
0: Oh. And you know, this man was in a little six bed. I placed him there probably 7 years ago. I couldn't believe.
1: Maybe I can afford a four bed. Right now, I'm just in a one bed.
2: You can afford a bunk bed, maybe.
1: Yeah. All right, Charmaine, always good to see you. I'll give you a chance for a commercial here. Oh, why should people come to Senior Living Consultants?
0: Well, you know, our service is no charge to the family, and just come and explore options with me. Takes about an hour and a half, and we go see these places, see what they cost, see what they're like. It's the fear of the unknown, really. It's good to get out there and explore. Like I said, even if you don't have to make a move from your home, because things happen on a turn of a dime with the elderly.
1: Why are you looking at me when you say elderly?
0: No, I'm just looking at you because I like looking at you. No.
2: Mm-hmm. Should we have looked at Mr. Olson?
1: Yeah. Kurt, you got a plan? You got a plan?
3: Dave, I think if I fall in the donut hole, I'm going to try and eat my way out. I've always liked donuts. That's the only thing I can think of. I have no plan at all.
1: Yeah.
0: And get the
1: Kurt and I are going to die in the air because we've done it many times already.
3: No, I said it's going to be the end of the world if the two of us die on the air. The world will be crashing down and you and I will be at the microphones.
1: Speak for yourself.
0: My longest living lady that I got out of skilled nursing when she was 99. And also skilled nursing, you get a lot of C. diff and bed sores because they just they can't move you if you're bedridden fast enough.
1: What a pleasant
0: anyway.
1: Plot. All right. Brian, final thoughts?
2: Don't get old.
0: Okay. Yeah, we're all going to get there.
1: That's the message of this.
0: But she lived to 110.
1: I don't want to live that long if this is what my future is. Don't you understand?
0: She was still writing out her checks.
1: Yeah. Well, she probably had money in the big account. One last time, the website, please, Charmaine.
0: Our website is seniorlivingconsultants.com. I have a lot of blogs on there, too, that you can look up.
1: Phone number?
0: 805-545-5901.
1: Good to see you both. Thank you very much.
2: Thank you, Dave.
1: Off we go. News, traffic, weather. Up next, let's talk about the 4th of July. Are we celebrating or not? We'll talk.
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5: From ABC News, I'm Dave Packer. An urgent search and rescue operation underway after two earthquakes devastated Venezuela. Venezuelan officials say at least 188 people are dead, thousands more are missing. ABC's Victor Akendo is in Doral, Florida, where nonprofit aid operations are being staged.
6: With at least 20 aftershocks reported, officials warning residents to stay outdoors and away from damaged structures. U.S. Secretary of State Marco Rubio saying that the United States is immediately deploying search and rescue teams, medical resources, and humanitarian assistance to Venezuela. Victor Akendo, ABC News.
5: The Supreme Court handing President Trump a pair of wins today, ruling that the administration can, on its own, end temporary protected status for hundreds of thousands of migrants from Syria and Haiti. Massachusetts Governor Maura Healey slamming the ruling today.
7: When they went to bed last night, they had legal status in the United States of America. By ripping away that status, the Supreme Court and Donald Trump are attacking legal immigrants who've done everything right to be a part of this country for more than a decade.
8: In the other ruling, the high court allowing the Trump administration to turn away asylum seekers at the border. White House Deputy Chief of Staff Stephen Miller saying America's doors are closed fully to asylum seekers. A new drone attack on a ship in the Strait of Hormuz. ABC's Louis Martinez with the latest.
9: What we have from a U.S. official is that, yes, there was an attack.

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2: An investigation in Novi, Michigan, after one person died and others were hospitalized after being treated at the DaVita Dialysis Center. In Smiley, Ramahama says he felt something was wrong after his last treatment on Friday.
3: I tried to stand up. I couldn't. So I crawled up half a flight of stairs to the foyer, and I called my wife to please. I asked to call 911.
2: In a statement, DaVita says it's unable to comment due to patient privacy. The Florida immigration facility known as Alligator Alcatraz is closing after a year in existence with many complaints. ABC's Chuck Sievertson.
4: Florida Governor Ron DeSantis.
5: I don't think you would see us doing this again. This was temporary. This was an emergency measure.
4: At a Thursday news conference, he said federal Homeland Security did not have resources.
5: The funding they got last summer had not passed yet, and they were in a situation where they could not keep these people. They didn't know what to do with them. They didn't have the space.
4: Lawsuits alleged environmental violations, inhumane conditions for detainees, no working bathrooms, insects, and inedible food.
2: 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Microsoft and Apple both announcing price hikes on consumer products. 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Dave Packer, ABC News.
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20: KVEC 920 News Time is 4:06. Checking traffic. We've got a hazard northbound 101 at the Spring Street off-ramp and also southbound 101 at the Fair Oaks Avenue off-ramp from last hour. Use caution in those areas. Elsewhere, a little slowing through Shell Beach. The remainder of the Central Coast, no incidents at this time. Highs, weather-wise, looking nice. Upper 70s.

to around 80 inland valleys right now, and the 70s for the coastal valleys and beaches. Some of the beaches, mid to upper 60s. That's news, traffic, and weather together. I'm Kurt Olson. 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

0: how it goes. Everybody knows.
1: A little bit of cynicism courtesy of Leonard Cohen to start the hour. I'm Dave Congleton. Welcome back. So let me set this up. A week from tomorrow is the 4th of July, but not just any 4th of July. It's our 250th anniversary. Well, look at this poll. According to this poll, only 33% of Americans today feel extremely proud to be an American. So I was thinking, you know, I want to talk about this a little bit because I guess I should be excited. I guess I should be proud. I guess I should be figuring out some way I want to celebrate the 4th of July and celebrate my country. And he's like, yeah, I don't know. So I reached out to our good friend and regular contributor, Annie Lorenzen, to find out if it's just me. She joins us now. Annie, good afternoon.
2: Good afternoon, Dave. Is that Leonard Cohen, the same guy that did Hallelujah?
1: Yep.
2: Oh, my God.
1: Yep. Talented guy. So is it just me, Annie?
2: Oh, no, Dave. It's not just you. It's there has, in my imagination, I just feel like a wet wool blanket has been kind of thrown over the holiday in a way. And you're not the only person. You know, the sad thing for me is that the way this poll that you're quoting is talking that only 33% of Americans are proud to be an American. That's a pretty gnarly statement.
1: So if you were to ask me, you know, I'd have to think about it because to me it's a complicated answer right now. I certainly am proud of some of the things we've done. We put a man on the moon and we rebuilt. We saved the world from Hitler and then we helped rebuild the world. World War II, our parents' generation, I do believe, was the greatest generation. But now as we approach this 4th of July, Annie, I don't know. We're in a war. I'm not sure why we're in the war. I'm not feeling the 4th of July. So the question I want to pursue is, what are we going to be celebrating on 4th of July? What is it at this 250th mark we should be celebrating? You got anything that you can think of?
2: I think for me, to be celebrated is that we've come this far. And if I really think about the question you posed and having listened to the Leonard Cohen and then you and me and my son even today talking about this particular issue, we have come so far as a country. And we've gone through a lot of growing pains throughout the last 2.5 centuries. And I realized just, I think we have a lot to celebrate, but people aren't looking for it and aren't taking note of what we do have to celebrate because there are so many things distracting people. Patriotism as a word is under fire in a lot of ways because that's part of the language that is used to create division. You're not a patriot if you don't. You're not a patriot if you do this. You're not a patriot if you say that.
1: Right.
2: And the word patriotism itself

0: is under fire. And our history is full of patriots of all kinds. So it's a very complicated time, and I think we have a choice to make, Dave. You and I can make a choice, and we can choose to look and think about and read and remember how great this country is.
1: Well, so back up, because you said there's much to celebrate. I'm just curious. Yeah. Give me something that we should be celebrating on the 4th of July.
0: We should be celebrating the fact that we even can celebrate the 4th of July. The very basic reason for the holiday is a constant memorial of what we took, what it took, what people took to get us free and to get us able to even today celebrate. That's something to celebrate. We can freely celebrate this holiday in spite of the divisions. We can take politics out of it just for the holiday and think about all the people that have done what they've done and sacrificed what they've sacrificed, the medical advances we made, the scientific advances we've made, the neuroscience in and of itself. There's so much to celebrate that is still good and still working in spite of all the things that have come to try to interfere with that. Celebrate it. Just choose to say, you know what, we made it through before, we've made it through hard times, and we're, this is a terribly hard time for many people, but we can choose to celebrate that we can come together, we can, we could, we should, come together and celebrate the good, what got us here, our history, both good and bad, the colorful history that we have, the tapestry of this country that we've woven. All the moths haven't eaten the wool thread yet.
1: Yeah, but the tapestry is being pulled apart by politics on so many levels.
0: Well, people are trying, yes.
1: Right.
0: There is an attempt.
1: Our stature has fallen in the world. We're now bickering and fighting with countries that have long been our allies. We're being, in my opinion, we're being played by Iran. It's kind of like rope-a-dope, where they're just stretching this out because they want to mess with the current administration and make them look bad in the midterm elections. And we never should have gone into this war, Annie. And it's just been mistake after mistake. And we're no further ahead than when we were in February. And it is frustrating to me that we never learn from our mistakes. We're merely repeating what President Bush did in 2003.
0: I would agree, Dave, and I would agree, and I would remember, and I would really encourage us to think about how many times in history have we repeated history? Countless times now. And this is one of those times. And do we have the ability and the heart, the question would be, do we have the heart to bring it all back again like we have done every other time? How many high points, how many mountains got climbed, and glory hallelujah happened throughout these 250 years. We have come so far, so fast, and that in itself is probably, I would propose, created, because it happened so fast, has created this situation that we're in. We're at a point where we have to make some other choices.
1: But
0: so I agree.
1: I will politely push back on you, my friend. And yes. I'm just raising, you could call it a rhetorical question. Is our past really that great, or are we just sanitizing it? You know, because you look at how we treated the Native Americans and how we treated the Irish and how we treated the Italians and how we treated the blacks. I mean, really, is our history all that great?
0: Okay. You can have two things happening at the same time. You can have these horrible historical moments in our history that personally we should be ashamed of, and we should do reparations, and that could start another whole conversation. But the point is, yes, there is a past. That past includes many moments of shame. But on the other hand, that past also includes the glorious best parts of humans being human and making differences and pulling us out of those things. Martin Luther King,

0: through all those past horrors, there were always somebody doing good, bucking the system, working to get it better. So it's both. Our past is both horrible, sometimes heinous, but our past is also glorious and generous and compassionate. So two things can be true, Dave, about our past.
1: All right, fair enough. Annie Lorenzen is here. I want you to be thinking about this for a while because we want to hear from you in a little bit, please. 4th of July is a week from tomorrow. So what is it exactly that we're celebrating? What should we be celebrating when you look around? I'm just curious. Along with that, Annie Lorenzen, I'm Dave Congleton. Stick around. This is KVEC. 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

0: I think that tag just nailed it. When the world feels upside down, that's kind of like how I'm feeling these days. And I'm not alone. As I come back with this stat, only 33% of Americans, about one-third of us, are currently feeling extremely proud to be Americans. And yet here we are coming up on our 250th anniversary. What's the problem? We're getting perspective from Manny Lorenzen, who, as always, is more positive than I am. But Andy, we're both been around long enough. We remember the bicentennial back in 1976.
1: And, of
0: course. See, Gerald Ford was president, and even though we had just come out of the Vietnam War, and Nixon resigning, and Watergate, and high inflation, I submit the mood was different. I remember the tall ships. I remember the Montreal Olympics. I remember people getting more excited and involved about a celebration than they seem to be now.
1: Well, I was I was alive then too, and I agree, and those were my childbearing years. One boy was born in 73.

0: 1973, and the other one was born in 76. So, you know, we were all very aware of those things. And on the other hand, I was not aware as you were of the things that you mentioned that were, I was so engrossed as a young mom with little babies that a lot of things that happened that we struggled with in the 70s, in the mid-70s and after, I was not aware of to the degree that other people were who were in the middle of it. And I would propose for us, Dave, you know, we got through those things and the moods were different. We were only 20, weren't even 20 years out, not even 30 years out from the Second World War at that point. And, you know, we weren't in the middle of the things that were challenging patriotism as badly as things like the Civil War, the First World War, the Vietnam War, the Korean conflict, you know, all those things. We weren't in the middle of that. We were at the tail end of those things, and all the rush to restore America as a powerful, positive, compassionate world power. And I don't want to lose it.
1: All right.
0: The thing I don't want to lose is the statistic that you've been quoting. You know, 33% of Americans, I'm going to try to remember exactly how you said it.
1: 33% of Americans feel very patriotic, right?
0: 33% of Americans.
1: They are proud to be an American, 33%.
0: Okay. So that means, and you twisted it, to, you know, the other, that means that however many are left could possibly not be proud. But to be proud to be an American means a lot of different things. Mm. So I'm not proud of the way things are going in many parts of the world as a result of our movements and the things that people say about other countries and all that. Oh. But I'm proud to be an American because I know in my heart America can overcome these things.
1: And I'm not so sure. So let's take a call. Yeah. We got Ted in Cambria. Okay. Hey, Ted.
2: Hey, Dave. How you doing?
1: We're good,
2: Ted. Listen, this is a good conversation. You know, when I reach back into my own personal history, my seventh cousin was the guy that actually wrote the poem that became our national anthem. My father was a Normandy beach invasion survivor. So my roots go way back and are very strong in this country. And I believe that we had the right thing. We have the right tools at our disposal, but we're not using them. And part of it, I think, has to do with, you know, the education. When you look at how many people are voting today, Dave, you know, what did we have? Maybe half of the eligible voters in the last local election here, and of that half, only half of that made the decision to elect our District 2 supervisors. So, you know, you're not getting enough participation, and part of it, I think, has to do with getting informed. Hmm. And people, I think,
1: are you suggesting I'm not informed, Ted?
2: Oh, no. Yeah. Oh, no, not you, Dave.
1: Yeah.
2: Not you, brother.
1: Yeah.
2: But I think we need to get people more informed and looking at the issues, forgetting about the partisan part of it. I think the partisan part of it is partly what has divided us, as well as income inequity. I think these things are really jamming us up. And as far as international...
1: Okay, Ted, you got a lot on the table here. I appreciate the call. I want to get Annie a chance to respond before the break. Thank you. Annie, there's a lot there. What do you say?
0: Well, you said it at the beginning of the broadcast. This is all very complicated. So there's a lot there because there is a lot there. If you were to factor in, you know, the partisanship, you would factor in the information. People are not being diligent about

0: where they get their news, how they look at the news they get, if they question the news they get. You know, there's all those things that he brought up complicate people's willingness to even get involved. And the low voter turnout has always been, to me, a tragedy. On all levels, we never get anything over, rarely do we ever get nationally or statewide or whatever, do we ever get 50-50 or 60-40? You know, we never get very high turnout. And that's the only way we have to speak. One of the most important ways we have to speak, let me put it that way. So I think that the caller was being fair.
1: I'm at the two-minute mark with Annie Lorenzen on the Frederick Law text line. A listener suggesting that all this is broken down by party line. Basically, if you go to Republicans, the vast majority of them are proud to be Americans, and it's the Democrats who are the voice of dissent. How do you respond to that, Annie?
0: Well, I happen to be a news geek, but that is very much what's happening, where conservatives are now, and it's starting at the top, are now calling, just across the board, they're calling Democrats communists and straight socialists. And, you know, now you could say from the other side, yeah, and they, there's that dividing word again, are calling conservatives fascists. Well, neither of those things are empirically true. So if people don't question that and they assume those words into their own everyday language, the partisanship becomes awful and becomes so divisive we're at where we are, because people are not getting their news reliably. They're not trying to find reliable sources. People are exhausted. And all they hear is this terrible trumpeting noise. One side are communists and socialists, and the other side are fascists. So if you disagree now, you're a communist or you're a socialist. If you disagree on the other side, you're a fascist.
1: Annie Lorenzen back on this broadcast, pursuing, I think, a very important question. 4th of July is a week from tomorrow, maybe on the Senate. But what exactly is it we're going to be celebrating? And are you in a celebratory mood? We got news and traffic and weather. We'll take your phone calls, read your text messages after that. This is Hometown Radio.

0: 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Google now says its wallet is the first digital wallet to team with the TSA for its pre-check touchless ID system. 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You'll have to store your ID information and your boarding pass in Google Wallet, but then your phone is all you need at the security check. OpenAI wants more control over its artificial intelligence. The company now says it's partnered with hardware maker Broadcom to come up with its own AI chip that could allow OpenAI to cut how much it relies on chipmaker NVIDIA. And Honda may be ready to rev up a car that was last made 15 years ago. The Honda Element, the boxy mini SUV that developed a cult following, was discontinued in 2011. But now Automotive News says Honda is working on bringing it back as an electric vehicle in 2029. With Tech Trends, Dave Packer, ABC News. ABC News, I'm Dave Packer. Venezuelan officials say at least 188 people are dead, thousands more missing after Wednesday's devastating back-to-back earthquakes. Armando Nori lives in hard-hit Caracas.
1: We are not prepared for this. We've been living under a government neglecting every aspect of the civilian life for the past almost 30 years. So none of us was prepared for this.
0: The Supreme Court handing President Trump a pair of wins today, ruling that the administration can, on its own, end temporary protected status for hundreds of thousands of migrants from Syria and Haiti, and allowing the Trump administration to turn away asylum seekers at the border. The U.S. says, an official says there was an attack on a vessel in the Strait of Hormuz that was carried out by an Iranian drone that caused some damage to the ship's bridge. It's the first known vessel attack since the signing of the memo of understanding between the U.S. and Iran just last week. This is ABC News.

0: Whether you served in the Army, Air Force, Navy, or Marine Corps, your stories air right here on CBS Eye on Veterans. 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
4: KVEC 920 News Time, 4:34. Checking traffic southbound 101, the Highway 46 West off-ramp in the North County. We have a hazard there. Use caution in that area. Also, some slowing as you approach Shell Beach and go through there on southbound 101. Be patient. Weather-wise, certainly something we're all patient with. It is nice. Upper 70s to around 80 inland valleys. And the low 70s, coastal valleys like Slowtown, 60s, and even low 70s at some of the beach areas today. Get out and enjoy it if you're able. That's news, traffic, and weather brought to you by McCarthy's. 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I'm Kurt Olson. 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

0: All right, so here's the deal. Tomorrow, a week from tomorrow, is 4th of July. 250 years is supposed to be special. Frankly, I'm not feeling it. I'm not trying to be disloyal. I'm not trying to be disrespectful. But I'm just not that excited. Annie Lorenzen is more than I am. What about you? 805-543-8830. How are we celebrating 4th of July this year? Meaning, what are we celebrating? What is there to celebrate? I'm just curious. Let's go to the phones. We've got Joseph in Oceano. Hey, Joseph.
1: Hi, Dave.
0: Hey, Joseph.
1: Or, Annie, your guest there.
0: Hey, Joseph.
2: Hi, Joseph.
1: Hi, I just have a comment about 4th of July. So, in my opinion, well, it's actually based on facts. You know, we all know this country was built with slaves, free labor, brought from another continent, and we wiped out most of the indigenous people here, which is considered a genocide.

0: died. And still to this day, America's military kills innocent women and children every day. Just today, they killed more people in Gaza when there's supposed to be a ceasefire with our tax dollars. So what is happening now, why people feel disillusioned with celebrating, is because we have the internet. We have information at our fingertips. And the whole, you know, lying of the main media and of white nationalists who are trying to tell us that it's all good, celebrate. And I get it. If I was a white guy, if I was a white male, you know, I would be celebrating too, maybe, you know, if I was ignorant enough, I guess. But the truth is, it's not, there's not much to celebrate.
1: Stay with us, Joseph. Hang on a second. I'll come back to you. Annie, there's a lot there. What do you say?
2: Well, since it's been laid on the table, I would be interested to know, first of all, how do you identify, if you're obviously not identifying as a white male. So how do you identify, Joseph?
0: I identify as a Chicano. I was, and that's the one thing, my roots run thousands of years deep into this land, this continent. Most European white Americans, only a few hundred, they came on ships from across the ocean. So I get it. You conquered, white man conquered, but now it's coming back on them. And they say the chickens are coming home to roost, you know. That's what's happening now.
1: Yeah.
2: Well, what the feelings that I have about the things you're speaking of, and even indirectly that you're speaking to, in some, to some extent, there are many, many people who support letting and getting white Christian nationalism out of our system. And many people throughout the last, since we've been here, since the 1600s, since the white Europeans have been here since the 1600s, and that became the basis of this particular government and democracy, we have work to do and have always had work to do to overcome the terrible things that we've done. I don't think that by celebrating the 4th of July, depending on how you choose to focus, would make a huge difference. Do you choose to focus on, I'm not going to celebrate because of all the abuse and the continuing of bringing back more of the old abuse, or am I going to celebrate the fact that we still have people fighting that every day in Congress? We have people fighting that every day in NGOs here and around the world. We have people fighting that locally with their own protests. So it's, where do you want to focus? And that will decide, you will then decide, I'm not going to celebrate because I don't think there's enough to celebrate and we're not making enough strides forward.
1: Let me get back to you.
2: I can choose the opposite.
1: Let me get back to Joseph. Joseph, what else?
0: Yeah, so if there is anything to celebrate, it's not, it doesn't have to be in line with nationalism, which you say, oh, be a good patriot. There is no good patriot. Nationalism, especially in this country, the way it started, it's not, there's not much to celebrate, especially me being a Chicano, knowing what the white European did, and especially black people, black African Americans who were taken away from their place and brought here. America still in the United Nations the biggest problem I have here is that no one wants to take accountability, all the way from the top, Trump, to even the most liberal Democrats. They don't want to take accountability for their bad acts. And I celebrate humans, human resilience, African Americans here still fighting, the Native Americans who are still here, even though Europeans try to wipe us out. It's not going to happen. So, I mean, 250 years is not much. USA won't last much longer.
1: All right, Joseph.
0: And humans will always will be here.
1: I hope you're right. Joseph, good to hear from you. Thanks for the call. 805-543-8830. 4th of July is a week from Saturday. How are you going to celebrate? What is it that we're celebrating? Dirk is in San Luis on KVEC. Hey, Dirk.
3: No, I got the darn wind, but I hope you can hear me okay.
1: We hear you.
3: I'm not going to begrudge anybody. You want to have your 4th of July, whatever. I'm not going to discriminate against you. Now, I'm old, decrepit, and frail. I'm not going to be around much longer.

0: unable or out of some sort of loop where they are not familiar with what white nationalism is saying all around us, white Christian nationalism, then that's a real problem. But not everybody who is Christian is a white Christian nationalist. Not everybody who is a conservative Republican is a white Christian nationalist. Nor anybody who is a Democrat is not a communist Christian denier or, you know, supporter of those kinds of regimes like Stalin and Lenin. You could go on and on. And I think the focus for me, I don't have, you know, I'm getting very, very old. It's the truth. So what do I want to focus on and encourage other people to focus on is those people are not the majority yet. If people don't speak up and get to know what that white Christian nationalism looks like and sounds like today, then we're going to continue to be in a struggle.
1: All right.
0: And if so that's that.
1: 805-543-8830 for Annie Lorenzen. 4th of July is coming up a week from Saturday. What exactly is it that we are celebrating? What is it that you want to celebrate this year? Our 250th anniversary. Alan joins us now. Hey, Alan.
2: Hey, Dave. Hey, Annie.
1: Hey, Alan.
0: Hey, Alan.
2: I want to come back to a point Annie made about, be careful of where you get your information. But that's not a new problem. Think of the days of yellow journalism. There's always been an issue of accurate information. It's just now we're swamped because of social media, and you really do have to work your way through the mire to pick things that are accurate. That's part of it. The other part is there's more of an entitlement mentality than ever before. The government has to do A, B, and C for us. That's not the way it always has been. And that causes dissent as well.
1: Annie?
0: Well, no, that's very, very true. What happens is that those ideologies opposite each other are now on steroids because of the social media and because of the constant presence of reporting of every single thing without a filter. We have those things are on steroids, and we have got to find a way as a people, as humans, to see through it and blow it apart and get back to the human element.
1: Well, so given that, though, Alan, what are you celebrating on 4th of July?
2: It is freedom. It is moving forward. We have accomplishments. We have problems. But we are trying. And I would say, the caller earlier mentioned about getting out and voting. Yes, complain all you want, but if you're not voting, you're not helping.
1: Do you think we're as free as we were, say, 20 years ago? I mean, we're under constant surveillance.
2: That's a good point. The surveillance is worse. How much of that affects us? I'm not concerned as much about government surveillance as there. I'm as concerned about those who are trying to hack us, trying to rip off our bank accounts, trying to discover our weaknesses. Some of that could be out of the country. Some of it could be corporate. There's different reasons why we have to be cautious about our privacy.
1: Yeah. I'm just not convinced we're as free as we used to be. I think that throughout the century, since 9/11, we have had our freedoms chipped away. That's my opinion. Annie, what do you say?
0: Well, you know, Dave, there's a lot of great data that would support that based on the Constitution and the amendments thereto, you know, there have been things that we took for granted that we can no longer take for granted, whether it's some sort of personal freedom or it's the idea of the mass surveillance, you know, the overtaking now with the AI and the lack of, I don't want to use the word policing, and then the over-policing in many regards which infringe on constitutional things. And then we have the issue, very basically, how many people have a copy of the Constitution in their house?
1: Yeah.
0: How many even know what it says?
1: Stu Jenkins used to carry, well, he still does. He carries around a pocket Constitution. Anything else you want to say, Alan?

0: Sandy, great phone call. Thank you so much for checking in.
1: That's great.
0: We got Charlie in Pismo. Hey, Charlie.
2: Hey, you two guys. Hey, you spoil sports. What you can do is drink your beer, set up some firecrackers, because you know you're not going to be able to change anything.
0: Wow. What
2: is that? Just enjoy the holidays. If you don't drink beer, just drink soda. Get some big firecrackers and set them off, baby, and you're really going to enjoy the holiday. You know, years ago, you could go into Boston in Faneuil Hall, where the Constitution was written, and they did all that stuff, and Mr. Park Ranger would get up, and they'd say, well, what's this all about? And the crowd nervously would look at each other and think, what's he talking about?
0: Yeah, but Charlie, come on. It's the 250th anniversary. Are you proud to be an American, or is this just an excuse to drink beer and look at fireworks?
2: As an excuse to drink beer and to set off fireworks.
0: Okay.
2: To annoy my neighbors.
0: All right, Charlie, thank you. Boy, the callers today, what the heck is going on?
3: I love it.
0: All right, anybody else? 805-543-8830. Kurt, you're much more positive than I am. What are your thoughts?
4: You know, Dave, I really have no choice. I'm going to be at home in Oceano. No choice but to celebrate. Might clean the house. Might light up the barbecue. But the fireworks are going to be there.
0: But everybody's talking about fireworks now. I'm talking about the country. And the feeling country, proud to be an American.
4: I am proud. And nobody's going to take it away from me. Hold it with me till the rest of my life. I'm proud of the life I lived in the 1960s, the 1970s, the 1980s.
0: Yeah, but are you proud now?
4: Am I proud now? I am inside.
0: Right.
4: I am proud for the state. I am proud for my family. I'm proud just to be here. You know, a great day to be above ground type proud.
0: All right. Well, but he's proud of being alive. We're grateful that the legendary Kurt Olson is still with us. But I'm just talking to Andy about being an American.
3: But, Dave, I am proud to be an American. Am I proud of what my government is doing in my name? No. But I have lived long enough to see enough Americans do the right and good and noble and compassionate and courageous thing.
0: But we're not saying enough of them now.
3: And I would recommend highly that people think about picking up or getting it on Audible. There's a book called We Are Mighty by Sharon McMahon, and she has a children's book is now out, the same thing.
0: All right.
3: And those are people who did not have a voice many times, and yet they carried on and they gave the rest of us a voice.
0: Right.
3: We have a voice, and that's okay. Something.
0: Let's squeeze in Garth. Hey, Garth.
5: Hey, guys.
0: Hey.
5: How's it going?
0: We're
5: Hi,
0: good.
5: Annie.
0: Hi.
3: Hi, Garth.
5: There's lots of good reasons not to celebrate the 4th, but I can give you a couple. To start off, the date is incorrect. So that's one thing. You know, the Congress voted to approve the final text. I think it was August 2nd, so that would be the correct day. And then I'd also have to say that, you know, not everybody was free at that time, so that kind of puts a stain on it. And so, you know, all 13 colonies, well, slavery was still legal in all 13 colonies during the Revolutionary War. So, you know, there's just lots of good reasons not to celebrate the 4th. And as far as patriotism, you know, progressives are the true patriots because they're looking at their country and they're trying to make it better. And in my mind, that's the biggest form of patriotism.
0: Short response, Annie?
3: Hey, the short response, I agree. And I'm not going to let the patriarchy and the things that are rising up that are ugly take away all the good that this country still has, all the good people that are still working.
0: Hmm. Anything else, Garth?
5: The great patriots in this country are the people that are, you know, pushing back and trying to make the country better. And, you know, those would be the progressives because they're actually looking at the problems we have. They're facing them, and then they're trying to do something about them.
0: To be continued, Garth. Thank you. On the Frederick Law text line, Dave, where is the better option in the world? Well, my niece is at the U.S. Embassy in Norway, and she speaks very highly of the Scandinavian life. It's very cold, but they're